Then Isaiah no longer looked at the throne. He looked at himself. The brighter God's holiness became, the more clearly he saw his own heart.

God never asked Joshua to understand how the miracle would happen. He only asked him to believe the one who rules heaven and earth. Joshua still marched Israel, still fought God, still worked. Faith does not replace obedience, it walks.

The greatest miracle was not only that the sun stood still, but was that the creator of the universe listened.

0: dot study. It is written dot study. Welcome back to It Is Written Live. As I mentioned a few moments ago, there's a lot going on in the world today that can cause us to be anxious and afraid and fearful and just not know what's going on in the world and whether God is in control or in charge. And the answer is yes, God is in control, God is in charge. And I have a guest with me, a good friend, Nathan Krause. Nathan, welcome. Glad you're here today.
1: Thank you, Eric. I'm glad to be here.
0: And Nathan is actually the associate director of the evangelism department. And here it is written. And we've been blessed to have him on our team here for a while now. And he's got some incredible life stories of how God has blessed him. And as we face the challenges in the world right now, I wanted to have Nathan share with you a story from his past, from his history, about how God drew close to him and helped him through a very challenging time. That's probably diminishing the time that you went through, but a very difficult time. And as we face difficult times today, I thought that maybe your story might give us some encouragement about how God is still very present and helping his children, even when maybe they're wandering far afield. He's desiring to draw people to him and to give them encouragement and help in the days ahead. So share with us a little bit about this story. It's an amazing story from a few years ago.
1: Yeah, quite a few years ago, actually. But God has been so good to me, Eric, and I love to tell the story. I love to share how God has blessed. So I'm just going to tell a condensed version, of course, here. But what happened was one night in August in 1985, I was at work and I was working on a crane. I had a problem with it. I thought I could fix it on my own. And I ended up touching the 440-volt monorail that ran powered the crane. It was a bridge crane, an overhead crane. And so I was standing on a steel catwalk. I did have leather shoes on, but holding on to a steel ladder that was part of the catwalk system to get up to the crane, and put my other hand on to the power source. I had leather gloves on, but they had holes in them. They were work gloves. I'd been working, you know, in the foundry. And so when I touched it, immediately in my head, I said, I'm dead, because I felt that surge of electricity go through me across my chest. And I was shaking like this, but I couldn't release my grip. And I thought, it's over. Surprisingly, I didn't die. I actually had the thought, well, how long can I last? You know, how long can my heart take this? My mind was racing, and I suppose I was there about 2 minutes. During those 2 minutes, the things that were running through my mind, primarily two thoughts came to the forefront. The first one was, I'm really wishing that I could tell my family I love them and that I'm sorry for all the pain I had caused them. A couple of years before that, my mother had been diagnosed with cancer, and I was in 10th grade, and she died the day after Christmas, my senior year of high school. But all through that time, pretty much since her diagnosis, I had begun self-medicating with drugs and alcohol, created a lot of problems in my life and a lot of stress for my family. So I'm thinking, I wish I could tell them. So I'm going to pause right here and say that if there's someone you need to talk to, if there's a person you need to make things right with, maybe a family member, if there's a letter you need to write or a phone call you need to make, you don't want to wait until you're facing death for that to come back around.
0: Yeah.
1: Take care of it today. Make things right. Tell them you love them. Tell them you're sorry. Offer forgiveness. Ask forgiveness, whatever needs to happen. So that's number one. The second thought that was really pressing my mind was, I'm not ready to die. I am not ready to meet God. Now, that's quite interesting, actually, when you think about it, because up until that point, I'd been on this spiritual journey. Besides just partying and trying to numb the pain that life had dealt me, I started to think, there's got to be more than this, you know, more than chasing the next high and pleasure in life. And so I got onto this spiritual path with Eastern religions. I was teaching martial arts and practicing yoga, got into Hinduism, was visiting a Hindu ashram and spending time there, got into

0: into Zen Buddhism, and I was meditating at home.
1: So you were all over the place.
0: All over. Got into a New Age cult for 3 years, into a humanistic New Age cult. But in all of those, it just felt like they all fit. I was dabbling and taking what I wanted and growing, and I thought, I'm doing pretty well. I'm gaining spiritual insights. Here I am now at the point where I think I'm about to die, and I'm waiting for death to come, and I have no peace. I was like this, shaking, couldn't call out, couldn't move.
1: And you've got 440 volts going through you now for how long?
0: A couple of minutes.
1: And
0: I'm thinking, I'm not ready to meet God. Well, while that was happening, and I'm having those thoughts, suddenly it was all interrupted because somebody hit my hand, slapped me on the left side of my hand, and on my left hand, which broke the circuit. I couldn't free myself, but when that happened, the circuit was broken, and I slipped and fell. I was leaning this direction out on, leaning on that monorail, and I fell below. I was 50, 60, I don't know how far, up in the air, and I didn't fall all the way to the ground, thankfully, because there was a catwalk below me. I landed on my bottom about 8 feet below.
1: Wow.
0: And long story short, I took a five-minute break and went back to work. I smelled burnt flesh, but I thought, I don't see anything. I guess it's okay, you know. And I, all the guys were encouraging me. I needed to go to the hospital, the supervisor as well. And I said, no, I think I'm fine. At 21, you think you're invincible.
1: Right.
0: I said, it was 10 o'clock at night. I'd been working since 7 in the morning. I was pulling a double shift. I said, let's just get this job done. I've got about 2 more hours work. Let's fix the crane and get it done. So at midnight, I punched out. I took a shower. I was heading home. And the supervisor said, I want you to talk to a doctor, even if you won't go to the hospital. I said, oh, all right. You know, I'm trying to get home and get some sleep. And he handed me the phone, and I'm talking to an emergency room doctor and told him what happened. He said, well, you better get in here right away. We need to check you out. I said, no, doc, I'm tired. I'm going home to sleep. He said, oh, no, you must come in for this. And I said, no, really, I feel fine. I'm just tired. I'm going to go home and sleep. And he said, you're an idiot. And I said, whatever. And I hung up the phone and went home. I slept on this little mattress, a futon, Japanese futon mattress. And I remember kneeling that night by the bedside, by that mattress, and praying. Because I told you someone slapped my hand, but no one was there.
1: Mm.
0: There was no one near me. And I clearly felt that slap. And I believed God sent an angel. Saved my life. Now, the reason I'm saying all this is because I had a friend, Susan, who had been sharing Jesus with me. And I was just kind of like, oh, that, you know, that's nice, but I'm into other things that are more advanced. And,
1: yeah,
0: you know, Christianity was kind of not my thing anymore. I grew up in the church and believed in God, thought Jesus was great, but I was on to other things. But I realized, you know, like, well, God, somehow you showed up and saved my life. In the months that followed, I kept processing this, and I said, you know, here I was facing death, and I had no peace.
1: Mm.
0: So apparently the black belt didn't matter, Buddha didn't matter, Confucius didn't matter, the New Age guru didn't matter, the Hindu gods, philosophy, all the things I was dumping my energies into, when it really mattered most, and I needed peace as I was facing death, I had none.
1: Mm.
0: So I thought, what's the point of it? You know, if they're not providing that peace, why am I chasing after that?
1: Right.
0: But Susan, she really seemed to have peace. I thought, maybe there's something more to Christianity. So I was willing to, that took several months because it, you know, I got out of the hospital, by the way. I did end up in the hospital the next day, and they said, man, you wouldn't have survived if you hadn't come in.
1: Wow.
0: My CPK count was over 3,000, which they told me was off the charts.
1: Mm.
0: And I did, just, you know, kind of, I got out of the hospital. I went in on a Tuesday, got out on Friday. Saturday, I was partying again, had a big bash at my house and, you know, 300-some people and right back into that lifestyle. But I couldn't forget what had happened.
1: Mm.
0: And in the next few months, I kept processing that. Why am I doing this? Why am I chasing the next high? Why don't I really look for that peace, which I don't seem to have because of that near-death experience? And it took until December of the next year when I finally, December, that was in August, took till December. The

0: very last Sabbath of that year, I woke up, happened to be my birthday, December 28th, and I thought, I'll go to church today. Susan had been inviting me, and I just said, yeah, okay, no plans, I'll go to church. Yeah. And from that beginning, I started to understand how much God loved me. Eric, I think that, you know, as you were talking about earlier in the program, the uncertainty with what's happening in the future, what's coming in our world, especially in our country here, we can have peace. And for me, it really became apparent that all of those other religions that I was dabbling in, every other religion has a teacher who is dead in a grave somewhere. And it's following their teachings is trying to get us closer to heaven or closer to God. Jesus Christ is different. He's not dead in a grave somewhere. He rose. He conquered death. He rose from the grave. He's in heaven now, ministering as our personal great high priest, hearing our prayers. And Christianity is not man's search for God, but God's search for man. God reaching down to our level, coming to save us, and offering us the free gift of salvation. And that's where the peace comes from. And boy, what a difference that made. And so, you know, I've been walking with Jesus and enjoying that peace.
1: And that peace, the Bible speaks of a peace that passes all understanding. And that peace is available. You were looking for something.
0: Yeah.
1: You were trying to fit pieces into that hole that existed. And eventually, you got the right piece. And honestly, he's the only piece that fits.
0: And it all made sense when I found him. I was like, oh, this is what I've been looking for.
1: And so many people today are wound up in politics or sports or entertainment. You fill in the blank. None of those fit.
0: Yeah.
1: You can try to fit them, but ultimately they don't bring you that peace and that satisfaction that you need. I think that
0: take
1: God
0: it from Solomon.
1: Programmed. Yeah.
0: He chased everything the world had to offer, and he said it's all vanity in the end.
1: All vanity.
0: Pointless.
1: Yeah.
0: And the peace comes from knowing God.
1: But we can know God. And God has brought you on quite a journey from that time, and you've seen God work over and over again in the lives of many, many people. So it's not just it doesn't just work for you. It can work for anyone.
0: And it will work.
1: And it will
0: it's
1: work.
0: It's available to all.
1: Yeah.
0: Yeah.
1: So you may be wondering, well, I'm looking for something and I've tried a bunch of different things. If none of them work or have worked, there's a reason for that. And that is because you haven't found yet that piece that fits. And that piece is Jesus. How do you get to know him? Well, it's not that difficult, honestly. The best place to start is right here in the Bible. You pick up the Bible and you begin reading. Now, Nathan, let me ask you, if somebody doesn't know Jesus and wants to know him, where would you start in the Bible? I know some people go, well, the best place to start is in the beginning. And you start with Genesis, and then honestly, the first few words of the book are in the beginning.
0: Yeah.
1: And you start from there, which makes logical sense. But you get through Genesis. Genesis is kind of a cool book. It's interesting. There's some interesting stories. Exodus, a lot of excitement and action in there. Then you get into Leviticus and Numbers
0: and
1: Deuteronomy. And people start dropping off real fast.
0: Reading, yeah.
1: They're like, what in the world is this?
0: There.
1: It's like wading through muck, you know, if you
0: and that's important inspired literature.
1: Yes,
0: but
1: it is.
0: It's maybe not the best way to just the Bible isn't the kind of book you need to read from beginning to end.
1: Right.
0: I would start with those who walked with Jesus personally when he was on this planet. I would read Matthew, Mark, Luke, John, read those gospels, and then read maybe Acts and see how God led his early church. But God will, if you're looking, God will lead you. I would start in the Gospels, though, just to know Jesus, because knowing him is amazing. He's just so wonderful.
1: Yeah. Gospels are a fantastic place to start. You mentioned Solomon just a few moments ago. Proverbs. Proverbs is fantastic. There are just enough Proverbs for you to read one chapter a day for a month and make it through and talk about wisdom.
0: Yeah.
1: Book of Proverbs is just fantastic, and it helps you to see things from God's perspective. And
0: many times the Psalms are interesting for people because those are prayers, and not every one of them is like, hey, everything's hunky-dory and rosy and fine. It's God, how long are you going to let this go on? And crying out to God in despair, and they're very real prayers.
1: Yeah. So there's some wonderful things that you can do. Simple

0: things that you can do to get closer to God. So reading the Bible is one thing. We mentioned just before we went to break, studying, maybe taking a subject or a topic at a time and delving into it until you understand that subject or that topic better. And itiswritten.study is a great place to do that. Or as I mentioned earlier on, if you want to understand things that are happening in the world today, Which Way America is a great place to start. What about prayer? Nathan, talk with us about prayer. How does prayer fit into getting to know God? How does that fit with Bible study and so forth?
1: Yeah, when I grew up, we didn't really have prayer in the home or Bible study. I went to church a couple times a month. So I didn't understand this. And like I said, when I knew that God had spared me and saved my life, I said some kind of a simple prayer to thank him, but I didn't really know how to talk to God. And really, that's what prayer is. It's talking to God, just opening the heart like you would to a friend. And it's also listening, of course. So, and you can do it anywhere, anytime. I find myself praying, you know, in the morning in the shower, on the drive to work, you know, in addition to the quiet times in a quiet room or on a path in nature, in the woods or something. We want to be talking to God all the time and listening all the time too.
0: So Bible study, very important if you want to grow and strengthen your relationship with God and find that peace that we've been talking about. Prayer, also important. But it's often been said that a healthy Christian walk or a healthy Christian life is like a three-legged stool. Bible study, very important. Prayer, also very important. And third, Witnessing. Sharing your faith. How does that, I know many, many Christians who they study all the time. They pray all the time, and yet there's still some anxiety there and unsureness about the future and maybe a little off balance, if we want to use that term. How does witnessing help with that? How does it fit in with those other two?
1: Well, first of all, I think witnessing comes naturally to someone who's walking with Jesus. Mm. You know, when you're having that relationship, when you're having an experience, because if you're spending time in the Word and in prayer, you're getting to know Jesus, it's natural. When, if you meet someone special in your life, you're going to tell your friends about them. Hey, I met somebody, great person, you know, whatever. Same thing is true with Jesus. The natural inclination of a reborn heart is to share what you've just experienced. You could not shut me up about Jesus. Maybe I was a little bit overboard because I think I was turning some people off. So maybe we have to temper it and be winsome in the ways that we share.
0: Right.
1: I was just like, wow, this is all so new and exciting. And I was just on fire to share. But yeah, I think it will come naturally. Don't suppress it. And is it uncomfortable sometimes? Yeah. Do you have to maybe cross some comfort lines out of your comfort zone to talk to your neighbor or even family members who maybe are not into religion? Mm-hmm. Maybe, but God will help you to find those little doors that might open where you can stick a foot in and say something.
0: And I think something that should encourage us.
1: Don't stick your foot in your mouth.
0: In the door. But we've got to understand that they're looking for peace too. They're looking for an understanding of the world that satisfies the longings of the human heart. They're trying to make sense of what's happening in the news and in the world and in their lives and so forth. And God can help them with that. So we're not doing them a disservice by sharing Christ with them. It's an act of caring. It's an act of love. Now, you have to do it in as winsome a manner as possible. We don't want to beat people over the head. Jesus didn't do that either, but he said, whosoever will, let him come.
1: Yeah.
0: And so we want to give that opportunity as well.
1: I think it's important for us to be sensitive to the Spirit when we share. Yeah. And people love to argue about religion, right? But as it's been said many times, they can't argue with your experience.
0: Right.
1: You say, well, this is what I've experienced since I've been reading the Bible, getting to know Jesus. And you just share that in a non-threatening way. Just want you to know this is my experience. Let the Holy Spirit work on them.
0: And he's changed your life. I mean, and you have that peace now. And you went through a challenge. You went through a Jonah-like experience, as it were. But God brought you through it.
1: Yeah.
0: And it wasn't a human being that slapped your arm. There was no one else up there on that crane with you. So it had to be a divine intervention of a sort. Now, we're not

0: suggesting here that God divinely intervenes and keeps everyone from death. Obviously, that's not the case. But in this case, God intervened and gave you another opportunity to find him. And you did indeed ultimately find that peace, which is encouraging.
1: And you don't need to have a sensational experience mm-hmm. like that to share with Jesus with somebody.
0: Right.
1: If you know Jesus, you can share him.
0: Yeah.
1: You don't have to have a near-death experience in order to be able to have a story to tell.
0: No. So. Just, you know, the basic, your basic story, your basic testimony. Here's what my life was like before I knew Jesus. Here's how I met Jesus. And here's what my life has been like after I met Jesus.
1: Yeah.
0: But it doesn't have to be this grandiose fireworks type of thing. You know, he just brings that peace. Yeah. That helps us face the world that we live in today. And man, the world that we live in today, it's interesting out there.
1: And that alone can be a very powerful testimony. Yeah. As the world becomes more and more turbulent, mm-hmm. and as people are more uncertain about the future, and you live your life with calm peace, mm-hmm. that will speak volumes to the people around you. I remember reading about the Puritans, the Pilgrims who were sailing to the Americas, sailing to America, and there was some really troubled stuff going on the ship. The main beam had broken, and these are seasoned sailors who are panicking. They're saying, well, this is serious. This is a storm. It seemed like the enemy was trying to intervene there too. But what really impressed them was the calm peace that those believers had, and they noticed that. Well, the same can be true for us today. We're pilgrims on a journey. There's a storm raging all around us, and you and I can have calm peace in Jesus. And people say, what do you have? How do you do that? How do you live that way? Oh, let me tell you about it.
0: Yeah.
1: Let me tell you about somebody who can give you that peace.
0: You don't have to be anxious. You don't have to be worried. You can calmly sail through the storm.
1: It's almost like you can stand on your tiptoes and say, what's next, Jesus?
0: Yeah.
1: I'm on a journey with you, and it's adventurous. And even when things get crazy, it's amazing to see how he can pull everything through.
0: When you have the perspective that the Bible gives, and you can look at the world, and man, I don't care which news station you like to watch or listen to or read, one skews left, one skews right.
1: They're
0: all biased. And you get fed that message.
1: And it's so important for us to remember that no politician is going to save us.
0: Yeah, yeah.
1: No political party is going to save us. Just remember, Jesus is on the throne. As long as he's king, whatever's going on in politics down here,
0: yeah.
1: Remember Jesus is king, and we'll be good.
0: Yeah, he's still on the throne, and he's going to make it through.
1: Yeah.
0: Some politicians, well, we're not sure about some of them.
1: We'll pray for them all.
0: We'll pray for them too.
1: Yeah.
0: But what's encouraging, what should be encouraging, is that you and I can indeed be encouraged as we face the challenges of life right now. So we want to encourage you to continue walking your walk with Jesus. We're going to come back in just a moment. I've got another guest that I'm going to bring on and share another story of how God has blessed him. But before we do that, we're going to go to break, and I want to share with you how you can help share Jesus with others as well.
2: Loving well is a way of life. And loving well means wanting the very best for others. Go ye therefore becomes, I'll go, send me. Send me across the world or across town. Work in me to impact lives for such a time as this. And if I can't go myself, I want to send others who can take the everlasting gospel to the world. It Is Written's Office of Planned Giving gives you the opportunity to leave a legacy, to make a major impact for Christ, to lead others to faith in Jesus in preparation for eternity. 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
0: Welcome back to It Is Written Live. We hope that you're enjoying the program. We've got some incredible stories yet to tell. And this time I'm joined by Eddie Gonzalez, and he's the Associate Director of our Media Production Department. So if you have ever watched anything on It Is Written Television or any of our programs, his fingerprints are probably on there somewhere.

0: friends.
1: For better or for worse.
0: For
1: right?
0: better or for worse, but yeah. mostly for the better, I think. Amen. Eddie, thanks for joining me today.
1: Absolutely. Thanks for having me.
0: So we've been talking about how interesting things are happening in the United States today, and we see kind of some political movements that seem to come in line with what the Bible has said prophecy is going to look like and how it's going to be fulfilled. Now, again, we don't know exactly time frames. We don't know exactly how the pieces are coming together. But a lot of people are looking at these things that are happening in the U.S. and in the broader world today with a variety of wars that are going on, whether it's in Iran or in Ukraine or fill in the blank. And there's a lot of anxiety and worry in the world because people aren't understanding where all these things are going and what it all means and how does it impact me and so forth. But we know that God is in control.
1: Amen.
0: And that he can give us encouragement and hope and help us to make it through. And Nathan was just on a few moments ago and shared how God brought him through a life and death ordeal. And through that, helped Nathan to find peace that has really guided his life since that time.
1: Right.
0: You've had some exciting experiences in your life as well. And we're looking for hope. We're looking for peace. How has God and his plan for your life given you that peace as well?
1: I was raised in a Christian household, so I don't know that I ever had a moment where I doubted God's existence. But there are moments where, you know, you get up in front of people and say, do you believe in angels? Especially if it's a Christian audience, they're going to raise their hands. But if you tell a story where angels are a part of that story and maybe someone saw an angel, you start wondering, those hands start coming down. You're like, do you believe this happened? And, ooh, I don't know, the guy might be a little loopy. I think that's kind of the world we live in now. People are looking for the peace that surpasses understanding, but also all they've had most of the time in the modern era, books and mainly movies and TV shows that portray angels in a certain way. They always often seem to be autonomous beings that act separate from God's will. And it's almost like, oh, this world is so good. I wish I could come here more often. And that's that kind of thing. For me, I was acting as a helpful role in camp counseling when I was 14, 15. Pastor Harvey Gill, he was a really awesome director, and we were in New Mexico at the time, and this is the year 1999, and that year we went to Durango, Colorado, and this is where, after we're done with all the various summer camps with different ages, now we, the camp counselors, get a chance for us to have ultimate camp for us, and we went whitewater rafting, we did all these really cool things. And then it was coming down time to leave, and we'd done some adventurous things. I'm sure there were angels acting on behalf to protect us. I did the thing where you're on a plane, there's no engine. I think they call it sailplaning or things like that, where the plane takes you up in the air, and then they release, and you just start flying with no brakes, and we land, and everything's just fine. But on the way home, I remember this distinctly. It was a Saturday night, July of 1999, and I'm sitting in the middle row next to me. Pastor Harvey's daughter is Jalene Gill, and in front of me we got two people driving, or one person driving, then the other person sitting in the front, female, and in the back we have two guys. So six of us in this minivan, Aerostar, for those of you who remember those days with Ford. So I just remember I'm kind of starting to tilt my head down. I'm getting tired. All of a sudden, I see the driver, and he's making this quick reaction with his steering wheel, and I'm half asleep, but I feel it. I feel the car starting to spin, and immediately, everyone's jolted, but you only have a few seconds. So I never experienced that idea that your life flashes before your eyes until that moment. And when that happened to me, it was the regret, Lord, am I ready? I'm about to die. And have I done everything I'm supposed to do? So it's more like, Lord, forgive me. You know, and you start regretting what you haven't done. I haven't been married yet, all those things. And it happens so fast. And then I do this, I close my eyes, and I just feel like it's doing this back and forth like a washing machine. And then all of a sudden, I feel like as if someone took a hammer and hit me as hard as they could on the right side of my head. And everything just stopped on all fours. And

0: Immediately, person in the front, she turns around. She goes, "Is everyone okay?" "Yes." So we're all in the car, and then we turn around because we hear a guy in the back, Randy, yell out, "Luke!" Luke was a guy in the back. I didn't know him. I never really met him, but he was on this trip. I turned around, and he'd flown out the window. So we have this looming idea that, oh, no, we're about to discover someone's dead. Mm-hmm. So we're looking, "Guys, where's Luke? Do you see him? Is everyone okay?" We're like, "No, we're okay." And suddenly, "Hey, guys, there's Luke." We turn around, and it was this moment that I'll never forget. He's waving, going, smiling, like just big smile, walking up the hill. And I don't know why he's smiling, but, you know, whatever, you go with it. And all of a sudden, it's shifted to me. Blood's just pouring down my head because I hit my head really hard. And Jalene's screaming, and she was like 10 or 12 at the time. And so we get out of the car as fast as we can. We're worried it's going to explode. This is what I remember, what I experienced. And so for me, I remember distinctly the next few vans arrived, and they told us, you know, get in the van as soon as possible. I was sitting down outside on the pavement. It's raining. Blood's just pouring down my shirt. I'm just contemplating everything that just happened, that I should be dead. I'm not dead. And none of us lost a limb, and we're all alive. So I'm praising God internally while at the same time fighting consciousness. So they bring me into the van. They cover me up with something, and the fire chief comes. Who is all in the van? We all raised our hands. He said, "I've been doing this for 25 years. I've never done this and never not seen people lose limbs or death. You guys are all alive. Not one of you lost a limb, and you're all still with it." And he said that this is an amazing thing. Someone up there is watching you. So the first little hint of angels, of course. And I have no doubt about it.
1: Right, right.
0: So I go home. I'm contemplating. Well, on the way to the hospital, it was just two of us, me and Luke. I never saw Luke again, but I'll never forget his smile. But on the way to the hospital, I just remember just thinking to myself, this should be a body bag situation. And I had plenty of time to think about it between the ride of between Durango and Albuquerque. So I'm fine. 2 years later, I got 17 stitches to the right side of my head with scars, whatever. That's all I remember. But 2 years later, I'm in college, and I remember meeting Luke's sister. And I didn't know this. We sang in choir together. Mm-hmm. And we're at a gathering, you know, in a church afternoon, and her mom comes. "Oh, you were in the car with Luke." I said, "Luke." And I hadn't heard that name mm-hmm. since 1999. This is like maybe 2003 or four, actually, it's a few years later. And she says, "Yeah, isn't it amazing, the story about the angels?" I said, "You're his mom?" "Yeah, and you're his sister." So, yeah, it's amazing. I said, "Angels were definitely with us that day." She said, "You don't know." I said, "What are you talking about? You ever heard Luke's story?" I said, "I saw Luke that day on the way in the car for the first time and never seen him since." Mm. "I don't know him." She said, "You need to hear this." She said, "Do you remember the moment when Luke flew out the window? And suddenly, it's like slow motion. Mm-hmm. I remember we all turned around. We hear Luke. And I remember him waving and the smile." I'm going, "Yeah. Did he ever give you his side of the story? You never heard that." I said, "No." "He flies out, but he doesn't land. He floats." I'm going, "Whoa, wait a minute." Now, I'm starting to have my little doubts, right? You know, you've been taught about angels since you were a kid, but now he's telling you his story. He's floating, and he looks up, and he sees his guardian angel smiling down at him as they land. And he looks over at us, and it's like slow motion. He sees several, three or four angels putting the car down, and they're huge. And one specifically was pinning down the female who was in the front seat. Her car door was flying open like this. And she remembers two hands pinning her to the seat. She said they were sight unseen, but she felt it. Mm. And that just always stuck with me. Like, definitely there was an angel. He said, "I saw an angel, and it pinned her to the seat." He physically saw it. So these angels are putting it down. He's looking over at the angel, looking at them. It's all in slow motion for him. And when they put it down, for a moment. He's just

0: So you know this one where it makes his angels, makes his angels spirits and his ministers a flame of fire. I looked that up today because I wanted to really have that in my mind. You know this. You're a minister of the gospel. You serve. What is the angel doing? Because often in Hollywood, we're always seeing the angels doing miracles. And they do miracles.
1: Right.
0: And sadly, we often hear of tragedies too. Where were the angels then? Mm-hmm. You had it, Eddie, and you know I didn't. 2 years later, after this happened, I was asked to give a worship talk where the family that had recently lost their son to a motorcycle accident, that slipped my mind. Mm-hmm. They said, tell your story. I didn't know about the angels then.
1: Right.
0: And I told it, and I looked at them and saw the look on their face, like, kind of looking down, thinking, why not my son?
1: Mm-hmm.
0: And God gave me the thought in that moment, which is God is in the business of salvation. For whatever reason, he keeps people alive. He allows death. He's all about winning that person to salvation. He'll do whatever it takes.
1: Right.
0: And you've presided over enough funerals to know the suffering there. And so I said, I don't have the answer, obviously, as to why what happened. But we are in this situation. And God preserves them. And so just thinking about how some perish, we believe they sleep and one day they will resurrect.
1: Right.
0: But I'm alive. And so as a result, I don't take that for granted. There are days I probably have. Every day that we're alive, Satan's trying to kill us. So I'm just thinking those are miracles we don't see every day. You know, you have one.
1: Yeah.
0: I remember you got in a car accident
1: yep.
0: too.
1: Yeah.
0: And just thinking about how you could have been gone that day.
1: Right.
0: And you were on your way to preach, right?
1: Yep. On my way to preach on a Sabbath morning. Had a head-on collision. Didn't plan that. Didn't plan it, but God is good.
0: He is. And that's the thing. It's like angels act on our behalf all the time. Mm. You just don't always hear about that. So I looked up the other verse, and you know this, the one that it's referencing in Hebrews, and it's Psalm 104:4, who maketh his angel spirits, his ministers a flaming fire. But in other versions, it says winds, who maketh his angels winds. And, well, you don't see wind.
1: Right.
0: You can feel it. Jesus talking to Nicodemus, you don't know where it comes from, you don't know where it's going, but it's active, it's at work. So I thought about that, and I looked up the two different words in Hebrews 1 verse 7 and 14, and the one for verse 7 is lektorgos, the priestly liturgical one. I thought that was interesting, they're ministers,
1: mm-hmm.
0: right? The other one is diakonos, and that's where like deacon comes from, things like
1: right.
0: that, where they are serving with distinction. And what got me was this idea that you've heard of ministers in government. They are ministers underneath the kingship of God. And that really got me where they're saying they're acting to serve us. That's verse 14. Are they not all ministering to us mm-hmm. who shall be heirs of salvation to serve us? So that story really blew my mind because it got me thinking, I should be dead. I'm alive. What am I doing?
1: Mm.
0: Serving God, I hope, every day.
1: Yeah. And that's something that we should all be doing. And it kind of brings us back to where we started today, where we can get all caught up in what's going on in the political world, mm. in the government, whether it's our national government or world governments or politics that surround us and pummel us through the news.
0: Right.
1: We're pummeled with all of this political stuff going on. But ultimately, there's a bigger kingdom that we need to be keeping
0: Amen.
1: our eyes on, a heavenly kingdom. Mm. And if we can focus on that heavenly kingdom more than we focus on the things that are happening in the political world around us, that's not to say that the things happening in the political world are unimportant. Obviously, they're important. But we need to keep those things in perspective. We need to spend more time looking at the vertical things in life rather than the horizontal things in life. Looking at God and his plan for our lives. Looking at him and how he wants to send his ministering spirits to us, his angels to us. Whether it was the one that visited Nathan, mm. and it was a very short encounter, just smacked him on the arm, but it was an important encounter.
0: Amen.
1: The ones that were involved in your story. Mm-hmm. And God, of course, sends his spirit. That is the Holy

0: Spirit. And the Holy Spirit gives us peace. Now, he also convicts us of sin, so it's important to recognize that too. He's not here just to make us all warm and fuzzy all the time. But he convicts us of our sins. He gives us encouragement. He gives us peace. He desires to bring us together, to draw us together and to draw us to him. And that experience that you had has helped to strengthen your faith. Amen. And through the strengthening of your faith, you have had the opportunity to share that story and many others mm-hmm. to encourage others and to strengthen their faiths as well.
1: Yeah. Thinking about Nathan, how he shared his story the other day, he even mentioned this part. I don't know if he said it today about the electricity that didn't exit his body.
0: Yeah.
1: The doctors were wondering, where's the exit wound?
0: Yeah.
1: There was no exit wound.
0: Yeah.
1: And so that just shows the miracles that happen every day that we just take for granted sometimes. Yeah. But that's life-changing stuff.
0: It absolutely is. And some, as you mentioned, some stories are dramatic. Mm. And others are less dramatic. But they're all genuine stories of God working in people's lives, in your life and in my life. He's not just showing up during car accidents. He's not just showing up when you happen to be grabbing a hold of an electrically charged portion of a crane. He's there every morning when you wake up, every day when your feet hit the floor, when you put your pants on one leg at a time and head out the door. He is there and he will be with you. So I want to encourage you. Think about the stories that you heard today. And when you see what's happening in the world around you, be encouraged that God is with you. Eddie, thank you for joining us today. We're grateful to have had Nathan as well, and we're especially grateful that you have joined us today. We wish you God's richest blessings, that he will give you encouragement and peace and hope until we see you again next time here on It Is Written Live.

0: 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I'm Nikki Anderson, and I'm glad you've spent this time with me. If you'd like to know more about the Three Angels Broadcasting Network, then we encourage you to visit our website, which is 3abn.org. Thanks again for spending time with us.
1: Are you a labeler? When you meet someone, do you subconsciously look for clues about what kind of person they are? We don't like to think of ourselves as the kind of people who would stereotype others, but it happens.

0: happens more often than we realize. When was the last time you assumed something about a person's character based on how he or she dressed, where they came from, or how they talked? First impressions are often misleading, and they can prevent us from getting to know someone for who they really are. Even Jesus was labeled. When he taught in his hometown, people in the crowd whispered among themselves, "Isn't this the carpenter? The son of Mary?" Because they couldn't get past their label of lowly carpenter, they couldn't see him for who he really was. Friends, don't let labeling prevent you from actually getting to know others. You wouldn't want to miss out on the blessing of a new friend.
1: Ephesians 1 tells me, "I am a saint set apart for God." In the first verse, Paul, an apostle of Jesus Christ, by the will of God, sent grace and peace from God the Father and the Lord Jesus Christ to the saints at Ephesus, who were faithful in Christ Jesus. I know who I am, and I know that I belong to God. I pray that you'll be there too when the saints go marching in.
2: A father's love letter.
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Do you know one really good way to find joy in the journey? 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He's up all night anyway. And the joy is in the music around the clock on the 3ABN Radio Music.

0: Thanks for joining us on the 3ABN Radio Music Channel. We hope our music is a blessing for you. Be sure to stay tuned. We've got some more great Christian music coming right up.
1: When you say, "I can't figure things out," God says, "I will direct your steps." Proverbs 3:5-6. And then when you say, "I can't do it," God says, "You can do all things." Philippians 4:13. When you say, "I'm not able," God says, "I am able." 2 Corinthians 9:8. When you say, "I'm not worth it," God says, "It will be worth it." Romans 8:28. And then when you say, "I can't forgive myself," God says, "I forgive you." 1 John 1:9 and Romans 8:1. What will you say to God today? 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
2: Grace and forgiveness. You know, grace is so wonderful, it can be hard to take personally. So many times people say, "Maybe God's forgiven me, but I just can't forgive myself." Sometimes we hear this from someone who's sinned notoriously for years. Other times from someone who doesn't seem to be much of a sinner. Either way, grace can be difficult to grasp for a tender conscience struggling to forgive itself. But let's remember our friend in heaven's sanctuary interceding for us. We are not judges of all the earth, so we don't have the right either to forgive ourselves or to condemn ourselves. That's God's job. And He accepts, not rejects, all those who come to Him through Jesus. Who dares accuse us whom God has chosen for His own? No one, for God Himself has given us right standing with Himself.
3: Do you need a faith lift? No, not plastic surgery, but a spiritual uplifting.

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1: Ask ye of the Lord rain in the time of the latter rain. So the Lord shall make bright clouds and give them showers of rain to everyone grass in the field. And he shall be as the light of the morning when the sun riseth, even a morning without clouds, as the tender grass springing out of the earth by clear shining after rain.
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What a wonderful day we're having here at the 3ABN Radio Music Channel. We've got one great Christian song after another, and we've got you here with us. We hope this next song brings a smile to your heart.

0: just interject here that it might be tempting for someone to say, well, that was just the most common avenue of sexual immorality in those days. Today, yeah. There are many other avenues. So yeah. The same principle applies about joining sexually with that which is not within your marriage. And that's the next section he gets into. Now, we only have about 4 or 5 minutes. I'm not sure how much you want to do with that, Pastor John.
1: I want to read verses 1 through 5 of chapter 7. If we don't have time for anything else, we read the scripture.
0: Okay.
1: All right. So he says, now concerning the matters about which you wrote. So they wrote him a letter. It is good for a man not to have sexual relations with a woman. Actually, in Greek, it says it is good for a man not to touch a woman. So we'll come back to that. But because of the temptation to sexual immorality, each man should have his own wife and each woman her own husband. The husband should give to his wife her conjugal rights, and likewise the wife to her husband. For the wife does not have authority over her body, but the husband does. Likewise, the husband does not have authority over his own body, but the wife does. Do not deprive one another, except perhaps by agreement for a limited time, that you may devote yourselves to prayer, but then come together again so that Satan may not tempt you because of your lack of self-control. People really misunderstand this passage. First, they think Paul is against marriage. He's not. He's not against marriage. Or they think he's against sex. He's not against sex. This phrase, it is good for a man not to have sexual relations with a woman, it would be better to say not to touch a woman, was a question they asked in their letter. And the phraseology, I read an interesting scholarly article on this one time, was that to touch a woman, we could say, summarize it by saying, this was to use a woman as a sexual object.
0: Okay.
1: Right? You can think of this in terms of pornography as well. That's what pornography does. It objectifies another person. Not just women, and sometimes men these days too. But it's to objectify that person. And the rest of the passage, Paul talks about mutuality. The wife does not have authority of her body. The husband does. The husband does that. You know. You can demand sex whenever you want. You know, that's not mutuality. That's selfish thinking again. This is where you give concern for one another, but you also give each other conjugal rights. Now, he does talk about separating yourselves for a while. Evidently, there were some people in that church who thought that even if you're married, you shouldn't have sex. Right? You can imagine, in chapter 6, he's dealing with people who are like, free sex, you know, go to the prostitutes.
0: Yeah.
1: And over here, he's got people like, no sex at all. So you can imagine trying to preach a sermon, you know, you say, y'all not to be sleeping around. And the ascetics are saying, amen, Paul, preach it. And then the next week, he's like,

0: Well, I gotta talk to these people. You ought to be having sex in marriage. And the guy said, go to the prostitute. Hey, preacher Paul. He has to thread the needle and go very carefully, which he does a good job of doing. And at the end, in verse 5, do not deprive one another. In other words, you should, when you're married, you should be having sexual relations. That's part of marriage. And he says, you can, except perhaps, now notice, except perhaps, you don't have to, by agreement, you both have to agree, for a limited time, it can't be forever, that you may devote yourselves to prayer with a particular focus, but then come back together so that Satan may not tempt you because of your lack of self-control. He's not saying, oh, if you really had self-control, you'd just never have sex. No, he's saying, if you devote yourself to prayer and it ends up making you immoral, that wasn't a very good prayer exercise, was it?
1: Yes.
0: So he says it should be just for a limited time. He makes an allowance, but he limits it a lot. All right. So that's a quick overview. Sometimes in class, I spend weeks discussing this these two passages.
1: I think you brought out several points we need to just reemphasize. First of all, sex is powerful. It's part of our human experience. Paul recognizes that. Scripture recognizes that. But it needs boundaries, like a mighty river needs boundaries. And so on the one hand, you have the issue of prostitution, immorality, and he puts some boundaries there. But then he says, there are some other people who think they're so holy, they have no earthly desires, and that's not healthy for marriage. That's not a balanced life. And we could say that there have been those who have felt that they're holier by abstaining from marriage or abstaining from sex within marriage, and it hasn't always turned out so well. So this counsel is very applicable. It's very true to life, and he's dealing with issues of purity and of integrity and communication here. There's a respectful thing. Talk about it together in your marriage. If you decide to pause for a time, it should be a mutual decision.
0: And the focus on mutuality is very important. You're not going to use the other person as a sexual object, but you're going to be linked together. When you think about it, sex is really about giving pleasure to each other, and it really bonds you to one another. And so it's a special kind of thing that God has given us to bring us joy and to take time to do it, to set aside special times for it. It's all together appropriate.
1: It still comes back to that idea of identity, doesn't it? We all belong to Christ. That identity impacts everything, even the way we live in our moral life, our physical behavior, our spiritual behavior. It's all tied into our identity in Christ. What's the last word you'd want to leave us with, Pastor Tom?
0: I like what you said, our identity with Christ. Paul Christianizes everything. He links everything together to Jesus, and our sexual life, our community life, issues of law, it should all be related to Jesus. What would Jesus do in this situation? How are we to relate to that?
1: Thank you so much to our guest, Dr. Tom Shepherd. Blessings to you and your life and your ministry, and thank you so much for being our guest. Next time on Scripture Pursuit, we'll continue exploring the books of 1st and 2nd Corinthians. So join us again next time. But until then, today and every day, let's continue to pursue the God of the Scriptures.
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0: teacher Lauren Johnson returned all the graded essays but one. He believed that one student was capable of more.
1: I don't believe taking the middle of the road is your philosophy. 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
0: The student wrote a new one about excellence. Instead of just grading an essay, Mr. Johnson changed a life. I am that student. I became a writer, and I wrote this to thank him.
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8: A 76-year-old man sat with his head in his hands. 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"What's wrong?" she asked. 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His tears weren't from sorrow, he shared, but from the overwhelming kindness he'd been shown. The nurse responded, "We're doing what God has asked of us." She shared about God's love for this blind man, a love so great that he sent his only son to die for him. And that night, the man gave his heart to the Lord. When he left the ship, he carried healing that reached far beyond his sight. Sometimes the greatest miracle isn't only what God restores in our bodies, but what he renews in our hearts.
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0: Dad's not looking for supermom. He's looking for a godly mom. This is Elizabeth George for A Woman After God's Own Heart. Mary was only about 14 years old when she was chosen to be the human vessel for bringing Jesus into the world. Was Mary from nobility or wealth? No. Was she married to someone important? No. In fact, she wasn't married at all. What qualified Mary to be blessed and honored and trusted by God was the focus of her heart. When told the mysterious thing about to happen to her, Mary said, "Behold, the maidservant of the Lord. Let it be to me according to your word." This young woman was taught, encouraged, and instructed in the scriptures at home. Someone made sure Mary knew about God. Bless you today. Be a mom after God's own heart. This is Elizabeth George.
1: Helping you to connect others to Christ. Life Talk.
2: How do you do? Just by the numbers, odds are you're the product of a broken home. Single parenting has become a norm, and even if that parent works diligently to provide and protect, it can still be hard. The subject of our story was from a home like that, but he was looking for the same things we all are: family, community, and acceptance. Where he found it was in a life of crime. But that led to years of bitterness and heartache. That is, until his heart, his mind, his very life were unshackled.

0: This court finds you guilty of aggravated assault.
1: Whatever.
0: You have something to say?
1: Going to jail don't scare me. Maybe I'll make a few friends there.
0: I think you're missing the point, son.
2: This is Unshackled, the longest-running audio drama in history, recorded in Chicago at Pacific Garden Mission. For almost 150 years, the old lighthouse in Chicago has been ministering to the needs of those who have fallen on hard times. Men, women, and children from all walks of life have come to our doors and received more than a warm meal and a bed. They've received nourishment for their mind, body, and soul, all thanks to the generous gifts of people like you. Now for broadcast around the earth, here is episode number 3927 in the series Unshackled, the program that makes you face yourself and think. From a young age, the man in our story was looking for family and a community to belong to. What he didn't find in his home, he found on the streets and other unsavory places. This is the true story of Chuck Chavis, right now on Unshackled.
1: You really think this is a good idea?
3: Stealing car radios?
1: Stealing our third radio tonight. You think we're pushing our luck, maybe?
3: I suppose we could sit around watching TV.
1: I can do that at home, and I don't want to be at home.
3: Not good there?
1: It's all right. Just my mom and siblings, but I want to get out of the house, do what I want.
3: Where's your old man?
1: I wouldn't know him if he parked a truck on me. I think I only saw him a couple times.
3: Is that why you're always ready to throw down? I swear, I don't know anyone who's ready to fight as much as you are.
1: Well, who cares if I get my face kicked in? Nobody. It don't matter.
3: Oh, hold up, Chuck. This car looks like a winner. Yeah, this is it.
1: Come on, Stevie. It's right under a streetlight.
3: So it's not perfect. That stereo looks pretty sweet. We could get some coin for it.
1: Fine, just get on with it.
4: That was my life as a teenager in Florida. I ran with a bunch of guys who liked stealing car radios. A few times the owners caught us and then caught a beating from us. I was in 10th grade the night that Stevie and I got in a fight with a gas station employee. I remember because the next day the police came and took me from my math class. In front of the class, they put the bracelets on me and walked me away. I found out when I got to jail that Stevie had been busted before me and made a deal to get a suspended sentence. He basically threw me under the bus, and I was charged with assault and battery.
5: Mr. Chavis, you've been found guilty of 24 felony counts.
1: Yeah, because Stevie sold me out.
5: I'm going to take your age into consideration and send you to the Panama City boot camp for troubled teens. Next.
4: The boot camp was somewhere between local jail and prison, but not as bad as it could have been. I made a few friends in my time there, and I even kind of responded to the structure of things.
1: Hector, you seen Hopper or Merch? I can't find him anywhere.
6: You hear that singing, Will?
1: Yeah?
6: That's probably them singing. They at the church meeting, man.
1: I never imagined them for church folks.
6: Boot camp has a way of changing roughnecks into church folks.
1: Do not pass me by. Sounds like my whole life.
6: What do you mean?
1: Everything has passed me by. Hope, love, success, a family.
6: A family?
1: I'm barely 16 years old. What do I have to look forward to? I've thrown all that stuff away.
6: Then do something about it, son. You ain't gonna be here forever. What are you gonna do when you get out?
1: I'm gonna change. You watch. I'm gonna change.
4: Yeah, I meant it when I said I was going to change. But when I got out of boot camp, I caught up with my running buddies, and it was the same old thing. I hadn't exactly forgiven Stevie for hanging me out. I just never mentioned it. I was masking insecurities. I wanted to be accepted. I wanted to be part of something. But I was a bitter kid with a lot of anger. I escaped into alcohol, weed, cocaine, and pills. It was the only time I felt free.

0: I hated being sober. I was miserable. I even met a girl named Dana who seemed to like something in me. But we couldn't make any type of relationship work, especially when I got kicked out of school for fighting. At one point, my running buddies and I had been methed up for days, and we drove from Pensacola to New Orleans to look for more. Turns out the Big Easy was not very easy for me. I was arrested on Bourbon Street for being high, drunk, and disturbing the peace. The judge sentenced me to a week in the New Orleans Parish Prison, alongside murderers and violent offenders. That whole week, I didn't shower once, knowing what kind of things happened to fellas like me in places like that. But I survived and found myself back in Pensacola, and in a very familiar situation.
1: Your Honor, this is not Chuck Chavis's first time before a judge. This is not even Chuck Chavis's first time in your court. Chuck Chavis is a menace to society. We in the state attorney's office recommend that he serve 2 consecutive 10-year terms.
0: 20 years?
1: Otherwise, he'll be standing before you again in 6 months.
0: I didn't get the 20 years the state attorney wanted, thanks to an attorney my mom and some friends found for me. Instead, I received 6 years in the Florida State Prison.
2: I thought you were supposed to be a tough guy, Chavis. This is the third time I catch you crying in your bunk.
0: Leave me alone, Damon.
2: What's your story, Chuck? What kind of punk cellmate did they give me?
0: You don't know me, man.
2: Man, I saw you when they first dropped you in this hole. I saw you going in church and crying on that altar.
0: Dude, I'm feeling some things spiritually. Are you telling me you like it here? No friends you can count on? Nobody knows you? Nobody cares about you? Not a moment of peace. I don't know if I'm ever going to make it out of here.
2: Dude, you're in jail, not a social club.
0: Yeah, what else is new? When I was sentenced to 6 years in the Florida State Prison, I really didn't know whether I was going to make it out. I was angry and bitter, and my heart was so hard. It was the beginning of a pretty dark period in my life that continued even after I received early release and was placed on probation. My friend from prison, Damon, got out too, and the two of us shared a house in Pensacola.
2: What's up, Chavis?
0: I found a guy who will supply some dope for us to sell.
2: Oh, good. I wasn't really interested in going to work again. What's with that dopey grin on your face?
0: Well, I just heard from an old friend that my high school girlfriend got a divorce.
2: And that makes you feel good? You are dark.
0: I probably cared more about her than anyone in my whole life. It was just...
2: You went to jail.
0: Nah, man. We were just kids. I sure didn't know how to take care of myself, much less anyone else.
2: Oh, so what? You think you're just going to call up and say, hi...
0: Her name's Dana.
2: What's up, Dana? This is Chuck. Chuck. Chuck Chavis. Yeah, you remember. Well, I just got out of prison, and I wanted to know if you'd like to go to dinner and a movie with me.
0: You don't have to remind me. I'm a hot mess. I know.
2: Yeah, but at least we got steady jobs now.
0: So Damon and I started dealing drugs out of that house, and I decided to reach out to Dana.
3: Wait a minute, Chuck. You actually think you've changed?
0: You don't think so? I'd say I've changed quite a bit.
3: You're older, and you have had some experiences.
0: You could say that again.
3: But you still seem like the same person from when we was kids.
0: I'm no different from you or anybody else. I want a family, a house with a yard, a whole big wad of cash.
3: I had that with my husband. Well, except for the wad of cash.
0: What was missing?
3: I don't know. We were husband and wife, married with children, but we weren't going anywhere. We were like a boat, floating on the Gulf. No idea where we were going to wash up. What was missing? I still don't know. I'm still drifting.
0: Well, do you mind if I drift with you for a while? While all seemed to be going well with Dana, things were definitely getting weird on the business side of life. After 8 months of Damon and me living and working together, we started to notice some strange things.
2: It's still there. It's following me.
0: The helicopter?
2: Yeah.

0: man. Every time I leave the house this week, that crazy helicopter's up there.
1: Are you sure the drugs aren't just making you paranoid?
0: I haven't gotten high all week, Chuck. And besides, you've seen those surveillance vans outside.
1: Those guys? They're not even trying to hide from us. I even talked to one of them yesterday. His name's Quentin.
0: He's from the DEA, son. They've got to be planning on busting us.
1: They've been out there for weeks, Damon.
0: That's pretty brassy. Coming to talk to you. I think they're getting ready to kick down the door.
1: I have an idea.
2: Police, get your hands up.
0: All right, it's cool.
1: We're not going anywhere.
3: Toss it, boys.
0: Can you not point that at my face?
2: Shut up. Get over there. Stand by the wall and keep your hands where we can see them.
1: Whatever you say, sir.
3: You punks think you're so smart.
0: Not really.
3: Yeah, we've been on to you for months.
0: Yeah, we know.
2: Thanks for making it easy on us, because now you're good.
4: Sarge.
2: What?
4: Place is clean, Sarge.
2: What? No, that can't be.
4: Well, you're welcome to look for yourself.
1: What are you looking for? Maybe we could help.
2: Zip it!
0: All that anger's gonna eat you up, officer.
2: Oh, I will show you anger.
1: That doesn't sound like something I want to see. We'd taken the drugs to a friend's house and hidden them there. So, we dodged a real bullet. But it was enough to make us rethink what we were doing. I decided to hit the road and see more of the United States. And see if I could start a new life. Problem was, the old life just followed me. I went to Washington State, where I'd tracked down my biological father. After an awkward introduction, we went out and got drunk. Before long, I was headed back to Florida. But I had a long trip to think about things.
5: I'm glad you called me, Chuck. How long have you been in town?
1: Only a couple days. I'm sorry I skedaddled on you the way I did.
5: You didn't even say goodbye.
1: I know. I can be a real jerk sometimes.
5: You're also rather hard on yourself, Chuck.
1: I called you because you're the only person I feel I can count on at all. All my other friends are in prison or dead, and I'm beginning to think those are the only options for me, too. I'm sure the cops are still looking for me.
5: Let's get away from here for a little while. Let's head over to Alabama.
1: We found a house in Alabama that allowed us to stay there, but under one condition. We had to go to church services at this little chapel there. We went, but afterwards we had very different feelings about it. You sure have been quiet since we left that church service.
5: I'm thinking about what the pastor said. Didn't any of it speak to you?
1: All that talk about being a new creation and stuff? It all sounds good.
5: Would you mind turning around?
1: You want to go back?
5: I do.
1: I don't want to go back now.
5: I feel like if we don't go back now, we never will.
1: Yeah, maybe.
5: I need to go back, Chuck. For all those reasons that you feel awful all the time, I want to go back.
1: You don't feel like I do, Dana.
5: Empty, meaningless, friendless, like I'm going nowhere. Yeah, I don't know what any of that feels like.
1: I don't want to go back. We can go back tonight.
5: You promise?
1: Sure.
5: Promise me, Chuck.
1: All right. I promise. We'll go back tonight.
6: Jesus said, "Come unto me, all ye that labor and are heavy laden, and I will give you rest. Take my yoke upon you, and learn of me, for I am meek and lowly in heart, and ye shall find rest unto your souls. For my yoke is easy, and my burden is light."
5: That's what I'm talking about, Chuck. That's what I want.
1: What are you talking about?
5: I want rest.
6: He promises
5: that
6: learning from his gentle and humble way brings ease and comfort. For his yoke is easy and his burden is light. I know there's somebody out there right now whose life is a mess, who wants to take Jesus at his word. What's holding you back? Anger, bitterness, pride.
1: All of the above.
5: What did you say?
1: Nothing.
6: You can give it all to Jesus. Tonight, you can be a new creature.
5: I want to go forward, Chuck.
6: And now, if you
5: will, you come with me?
6: Bow your heads to pray.
1: Brother Turner, come with you.
6: Lead us in prayer.

0: but I still didn't feel like I deserved to live. What happened about 6 months later was something I couldn't have imagined in 1,000 years. We were visiting my father's new house over New Year's 2007.
1: What'd you find there, Chuck?
0: A bulletin from a church. It was under this Bible.
1: Oh, that's your stepmother's Bible. She's been going to that church, I guess.
0: Dana and me went to this same church a few months ago. She went forward at the altar call.
1: They're pretty hardcore there. What? Speak up.
0: She liked it a lot.
1: Yeah, I guess some folks do.
0: I took that bulletin with me, and that night I gave the pastor a call. We made an appointment for him to come over to my house.
2: Yeah, I remember you and your wife coming forward that night. What's on your mind today, Chuck?
0: My wife, Dana, she received Christ that night.
2: But not you?
0: I couldn't. I don't know why God would want me. I mean, my life is a hot mess. There ain't nothing left worthwhile.
2: How old are you, Chuck?
0: 27. I'll be 28 this year.
2: You're still pretty young. You've got a lot of life left in you.
0: I don't feel that way, Pastor. I spent a lot of my life in a series of prisons.
2: I know. We all live our life in some kind of prison. Some of us end up in the land of slamming doors.
0: That's me.
2: But everyone, at some time or another, is in another kind of prison. We're prisoners of our sin. What we've done and who we've been is a kind of prison. Want to hear the good news?
0: I really do.
2: Jesus Christ specializes in jailbreaks.
0: Huh?
2: Jesus specializes in jailbreaks. If you're a prisoner of your sins, only Jesus can help you escape them and leave them behind.
0: Are you for real? Who talks like this?
2: You want me to tell it to you straight? I can do that. You're a sinner, Chuck. Do you believe that?
0: Yeah, I guess I do.
2: Well, Jesus died on the cross to pay the price for our sins. Yours, mine, everyone's. Do you believe that?
0: Yes.
2: There's a verse in the Bible. Galatians 2:20. Here, read this right here.
0: I am crucified with Christ. Nevertheless, I live. Yet not I, but Christ liveth in me. And the life which I now live in the flesh, I live by the faith of the Son of God, who loved me and gave himself for me. What's that mean?
2: It means our old life, the prison we keep ourselves in, the chains of sin that keep us in bondage like a slave, all that stuff is gone when we give our lives to Jesus. Your sins were nailed to the cross with Jesus. But because he is God, his sacrifice paid the price for all of our sins. The judge banged his gavel and said, "You are not condemned because Jesus served your sentence." Now all you've got to do is receive him as Lord, and he will help you change your life around.
0: All my problems will be gone if I become a Christian?
2: No, Chuck. We're always going to have problems in this life. Becoming a follower of Christ doesn't make things easier, but it makes it possible. Jesus says, "I am come that they might have life, and that they might have it more abundantly."
0: Do you think Jesus can send me a little hope?
2: Hope? Life? A purpose? Forgiveness? Do you want all that?
0: Yes, sir, I do. That was January 3rd, 2007, when I gave my life to Christ. It's going to sound strange, but I felt different right away. The only way I can describe it is there was a weight that was gone. For the first time, I really felt hope.
3: I like the idea.

0: idea that when we become Christians, we are new creations.
1: Pastor talked about that. I feel like a new person, but...
0: What?
1: I'm being honest. I still feel guilty for things I've done before.
0: There's still a warrant out there for you. Did Pastor say anything about that?
1: I didn't mention it. Dana, I think I need to turn myself in. I mean, I know God has forgiven me, but the state of Florida probably still thinks different. I surrendered myself to the police and spent some more time in a cell at the Escambia County Jail. While I was there, I gave my life to Christ completely. I surrendered everything on my bunk, alone one night, crying out to God. I remember praying and telling him that I had nothing to offer. But if God would take my life, I was willing to give him the pieces. I was definitely a different person when I stood before the judge this time.
2: There's something familiar here, Mr. Chavez.
1: Yes, Your Honor. I've stood here before.
2: We've heard the evidence, and you've pleaded no contest. Do you have anything to say before sentencing?
1: Yes, sir, I do. I know you have no reason to believe it, but I'm a new man standing before you. Because of that, I want to ask you... I know I'm looking at 5 years in prison, and... I want you to give me all 5 years.
2: I'm sorry, son. Could you repeat that?
1: Yes, sir. I want you to sentence me to the full time. I don't want reinstatement of probation. I don't want house arrest. All I want is to get my time and get it over with.
2: Mr. Chavez, Chuck, are you sure you're thinking clearly?
1: Well, I don't know about that, but I know the right thing for me to do is pay the penalty for the laws I've broken. I guess Jesus took care of the rest.
2: Anything else?
1: No, sir.
2: Well, you're right, Mr. Chavez. You are definitely a new man from the one that stood before me, more than once before. I can tell by listening to you that... you are sincere, and that you are ready to accept the entire sentence for your crimes.
1: Yes, sir.
2: So, since that is the case, I have no choice but to sentence you to 13 months in the Florida State Prison. Your sentence will begin immediately.
1: 13 months, sir?
2: Mr. Chavez, I'm sure I've said to you at some point in the last 15 years that I hope I don't see you in my courtroom again.
1: Yes, sir.
2: I have a feeling that this will be the last time. Good luck, son.
1: 13 months. I couldn't believe it. Instead of 5 years, the judge gave me 13 months. God used my time in prison, too. While I was serving my sentence, he began changing my life. I started reading my Bible and memorizing scripture. I read it cover to cover in 4 months. The Word of God was changing me. And while I was there, I met an old friend.
3: What's gotten into you, Chavez?
1: What do you mean, Hector?
3: 15 years can change a person, but you ain't like what you were at the juvenile boot camp.
1: You know what can change a fella more than 15 years? Jesus Christ. He's the one that changed me. That was the first person I led to Jesus. While I was in prison, I felt God leading me to preach. It was so weird. I was in prison, but I was no longer in bondage. I was free. In July 2008, I was released from jail, and I have never gone back. For 15 years, I could never break the cycle of jails, prisons, and drugs on my own. But God did. I never had the power to be free. But God freed me. I never had the power or victory over sin, but God gave me that power. God's grace and God's power has delivered me and set me free. And like Jesus said in John 8:36, If the Son, therefore, shall

0: I'll make you free, ye shall be free indeed.
1: Chuck Chavis went on to Bible school and was ordained into the gospel ministry in 2014. He has worked in jails and drug programs for 14 years, preached revivals, preached for many churches sharing his testimony, has planted churches, and been a pastor. He is the founder of Lifeline Ministry, pastor and founder of Lifeline Church, and written numerous books. Oh, and he and Dana are still married and work together in ministry where they reach broken and hurting lives. His testimony is proof of the words in 2 Peter 3:9. The Lord is not slack concerning his promise, as some men count slackness, but is long-suffering to usward, not willing that any should perish, but that all should come to repentance. What about you, listening friend? Are you in bondage the way Chuck Chavis was? His and our greatest hope is that you would understand that only Jesus Christ can fully deliver you from that bondage. Would you want to learn more about the peace, love, and joy that he can bring? If so, we encourage you to call 1-888-NEED-HIM or visit chataboutjesus.com. 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
3: There's no such thing as just marking time. Ephesians chapter 5, verses 15 through 17. So be careful how you live, not as fools, but as those who are wise. Make the most of every opportunity for doing good in these evil days. 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Ephesians 5, verses 15 through 17.
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And I think once again it's time for us to take a few moments out for breathing space. What do you think? I welcome you to the program Night Sounds. I'm Bill Pierce, and actually I've entitled our time together tonight, Breathing Space. Again, we all need it. A port to weather the storm. So many things are changing around us very rapidly. We need safe places. Not only in the world around us, but within us. Not just when we're in trouble. When we need to rest a little bit to regain measure of spiritual passion and composure. But because we need incentive for tomorrow. Something to look forward to. And on tonight's program, we're just going to relax together. Usually during the Night Sounds program, we select some sort of a direction in our continuity. A title, a subject, a topic. So with breathing space tonight, I think what we'll do is to choose some music that follows right along with that. I'm thinking of a tune that was written some years ago by Kurt Kaiser, and he recorded it with a mixed trio. He gave sort of a Gatsby-era 1920s, 30s aura to it. It's a very lazy, almost nonchalant, easygoing piece of music. I think you'll enjoy it. It speaks of growth and continuance and the need to be sustained.

sort of lazing its way along there. Love the Lord, grow in grace, live in peace. Kurt Kaiser and the trio. And our opening music on Night Sounds tonight. And our program is really about spiritual composure. Personal pacing. Dr. Gordon MacDonald said, we need to regain our measure of spiritual passion and composure for the continuing challenges that come at us. And he went on to say the biographical maps of holy men and women are marked with countless rectangles. The places they made safe by meeting Christ there. Or that Christ himself made safe by meeting them there. What about the place you find yourself in tonight? Is it a place where God would meet you, where you'd be safe? Because he is there. He is here with us tonight, even on Night Sounds. And on our program, Breathing Space, we just want to relax a little bit. Breathing places are those areas where we can hear with the ears of our heart. Genesis 28:15 reads, I will not leave you until I have done something for you that I've promised. And in tonight's program, we face the various pressures of life, the tragedies, the indignities, and even injustices. But they're meant to be survived. They're not going to do us in. Life is difficult. There's no doubt about that. But in the light of that reality, our focus should be to survive with dignity, with class,

we realize our vulnerability? Why things happen is the core mystery of life. And we need to balance our expectations. To make fair comparisons, alert to the fact that comparisons lead to coveting. So to establish and maintain breathing spaces where we can weather the storm, the I can't believe this is happening to me scenario. And we all have them. They don't have to stay with us and keep belaboring us to the point where we have to change our course or run away from them. Tonight, Jesus says, come to me. I will never leave you or forsake you. I've asked you to cast all your cares upon me. I will help you to find a breathing space. And in our program tonight, I'm going to ask the pianist, the instrumentalists, to play a song that's been around for quite a while. Another laid-back interpretation of the song, A Quiet Place. A breathing space. A place where we can let down, be ourselves. Pray honestly. Be real. This quiet place where we leave the rat race of life. And there we find peace and stability and love. Let's just bask in that for a few moments now as the music plays, okay?

Kurt Kaiser and Friends. A beautiful song by Ralph Carmichael. There is a quiet place far from the rapid pace where God can soothe the troubled mind. Then from this quiet place I go, prepared to face a new day with love for all mankind. The breathing places where we stop and refuel and recharge. I was just looking up some titles of past programs. We've done, I'd say somewhere between 5,000 and 6,000 Night Sounds programs. One of the program titles was Why Me? And some years later, another one entitled What Now? And it occurred to me that these two titles have some bearing on each other and on our progress. Why Me? Whatever may be happening to you tonight, or to me, can compel us to ask, why? What have I done to deserve this? But it's a useless question, because it really solves nothing. And only when we face up to the inadequacy of this question are we free to ask the right one, which is, what now? This signifies progress. It denotes movement. And what now?

transforms the whole landscape of suffering from a random accidental absurdity to a vital part of the grand scheme of a great God. In his book, When Heaven is Silent, Ronald Dunn said, "The question, why me, afflicts us with tunnel vision, making it impossible to see anything but the unfairness of our situation. It imprisons us within the chaos. It destroys the ability to retain a meaningful existence. And it implies that the individual is not only not whole in body, but also fragmented in spirit. However, the question, what now, is something else. This allows us to step outside that prison and see ourselves not as helpless, hapless victims, but as objects of divine attention." A theologian of bygone days, Helmut Tilke, describes God as a God of ends. And commenting on the response of Christ to the disciples' question, he says, "No, it's not that he has nothing to say. He tells the people your question is wrongly put. So by rejecting the question, Jesus helps to liberate us from the constant complaint against God and from the injury we do ourselves thereby. For he teaches us to put our question in a way which is meaningful. He tells us that we should not ask why, but what? To what end?" And this question, what now, breaks this trance of self-pity. Someone said we're all self-centered, self-interested creatures. Our frame of reference is ourselves, whether we're conscious of it or not. Because we have created a new heaven and a new earth with ourselves as the center. The egocentric structure restricts our thinking to the orbit of our own little universe. A person who is totally egocentric is a miserable being. Peace of mind is elusive. They're unable to achieve the one thing they need most, to determine their own destiny. Self-centered people live on the ragged edge of panic because they know with fatal certainty that sooner or later life is going to get out of hand. And they can't forever deny that their fate lies outside their jurisdiction. So to find a breathing space tonight, we've got to get out of the realm of self-pity. It absorbs us, it devours us, it warps our thinking and distorts our vision. The vision of ourselves, of others, and of God. I hope tonight that you're able to relax and somehow put away the disturbing things of this day. Actually, mentally, put it behind you. Don Francisco comes to remind us musically for the next few moments of the possibility of shutting out the disturbing influences and effects of the day past, finding breathing space, relaxing in God's grace.

the rhythm of the city, an emotionless machine manufacturing reality, shiny but unclean, built on sand and fantasy, mirror of mirage, reflected by the silver screen, the chrome in the garage, vision blocked by concrete, calloused hearts encased, deafened by the drumbeat, tongues too seared to taste, masked by thrum of engines and the chatter of the screen, the still small voices buried, the footpath is unseen. Images and idols technologically devised, words of cotton candy that dissolve before your eyes, intellect and science worshipped by decree, giving credit to illusion, so the chained believe they're free. Fundamental skeletons in self-appointed roles, cloaked in robes of office but carnivorous of souls, speaking words that come from knowledge but do not come from light, letter lacking spirit, adding darkness to the night.

solo was Don Francisco in a rather dramatic portrayal of the song entitled Come Away. And this is what we're about tonight in the program Breathing Space. This is Night Sounds. My name is Bill Pierce, and I have this unique privilege of being with you night by night through the program Night Sounds. I highly value you and this time together. I just pray that God's blessing and comfort will be upon you tonight. I thank you so much for being there, for listening. Those who stayed with us from the front end of the program, I appreciate that. When Night Sounds goes off the air in a few moments, it occurs to me that our ministry keeps on moving and touching people. Through the service of our tapes and compact discs, printed material, series, through the years, as I mentioned, we've done various kinds of topical material, followed many different subjects, one of which was angels, a very popular topic in today's society. These four programs give some insights into the ministry, intervention, the person of angels, from the scriptural vantage point. So many questions are asked about angels. Are they real? Do they actually have a ministry? If you're interested in this subject, drop us a line for information on how to secure these tapes, four programs of Night Sounds on Heavenly Messengers, the angels who surround us. Our mailing address is Night Sounds, Wheaton, Illinois, 60189. Many have written and asked for information on the music through the years we

Murphy. In the years we've been on the air with Night Sounds, I'd say 12 to 13 record albums, instrumental and vocal. If you're interested in these, again, drop us a note. We'd be glad to accommodate you for past programs. Many ask for copies on tape of programs that have previously been aired, which specifically met needs in their lives. Once again, our mailing address is Night Sounds, Wheaton, Illinois, 60189. And again, our purpose in this program always is to uphold the name of Jesus Christ. Which name Demers Carbaugh and the Brooklyn Tabernacle Singers expressed to us in this beautiful song about Jesus.

Heavenly Father, we thank you from the bottom of our hearts for the peace that passes all understanding, which you've promised us as we bring our needs before you. Help us to take advantage of the breathing space, spiritually and emotionally, that you provide through the person of Jesus Christ, by the power of the Holy Spirit. Might we realize in this our strength for tomorrow, to go through the night and to meet the day with new vigor, spiritually, in Jesus' name, who made it all possible. Amen. Once again, I just want to express my gratitude to you for being there tonight, for staying with me, and

love to hear from you. If you care to write, inquiring about the tapes on Angels, our mailing address is Night Sounds, Wheaton, Illinois, 60189. Till next time, may God direct you and give you breathing space and a

0: Our world is facing a global mental health crisis. Over 200 million people across this planet suffer from internet and social media addiction. More than half of all students have said social media made them feel less confident about themselves. Teens who spend 5 hours or more a day on their devices are 70% more likely to have a risk factor for suicide. Over 90% of parents think social media is having a negative impact on their children's mental health. In fact, the Surgeon General suggests adding a warning label that states, social media can be toxic to the mental health of young people. 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
2: Was Jesus Christ God and man? The person of Jesus Christ has two natures, divine and human. He is the God-man, Son of God and Son of Man. But note that the incarnation involved the eternal Son of God taking on himself human nature, not the man Jesus acquiring divinity. The movement is from God to man, not man to God. In Jesus, these two natures were merged into one person. When Christ came into the world, a body had been prepared for him. Hebrews 10:5. When he took upon himself human form, his divinity was clothed with humanity. This was not accomplished by changing humanity into divinity or divinity into humanity. He did not go out of himself to another nature, but took humanity into himself. Thus, divinity and humanity were combined. When he became incarnate, Christ did not cease to be God, nor was his divinity reduced to the level of humanity. Each nature kept its standing. Paul says, in him dwells all the fullness of the Godhead bodily, Colossians 2:9. At the crucifixion, his human nature died, not his deity, for that would have been impossible. So why did Jesus come incarnate? Why did he wrap divinity with humanity? He did so, number one, to reconcile humanity with God. Only a divine human savior could bring salvation. Number two, to veil divinity with humanity.

being destroyed. Number three, to live victoriously. Christ's humanity alone could never have endured the deceptions of Satan, but in him dwelt all the fullness of the Godhead bodily. Colossians 2:9.

because he relied completely upon his father, John 5:19-30, and John 8:28. And divine power combined with humanity gained in behalf of man provided an infinite victory. So Jesus in his divinity took on humanity that we may live and have eternal life. Through Christ's divine power, we can have access to all things that pertain to life and godliness. Christ's comforting promise is one of victory. Revelation 3:21 says, to him that overcomes, I will grant to sit with me on my throne, as I also overcame and sat down with my Father on his throne. So, Jesus Christ, the divine, came in incarnation in order to impart his divine nature to believers. He brought humanity into himself. Through the merits of the blood of God, man, believers, can partake of the divine nature. 2 Peter 1:4. The combined divine human nature makes effective Christ's atoning sacrifice. The life of a sinless human

humanity. Our Lord and Savior Jesus Christ was indeed divinity wrapped in humanity. For information on this and other topics, please contact us at llhinc@gmail.com. 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This is Fred Murphy from Lifelong Health in Atlanta, Georgia, saying bye for now.

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1: Comparison and contentment are mortal enemies. I'm Cindy Tang with Moving Moments. After I heard the preacher say that on the radio, it really stuck with me, because the moment we start comparing our lives to someone else's, well, contentment usually disappears. Before long, we stop appreciating what God has already given us. And that's breaking the 10th commandment in Exodus 20:17 by wanting what someone else has. Because coveting feeds discontentment, but gratitude feeds peace. The Apostle Paul said in Philippians 4:11, he learned to be content in every circumstance. It didn't happen automatically. So today, thank the Lord for what he's done and what he will do in your life ahead. Because contentment grows when comparison stops. I'm Cindy Tang with Moving Moments. Now it's your time to make a move.

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6: There's no such thing as just marking time. Ephesians chapter 5, verses 15 through 17. So be careful how you live, not as fools, but as those who are wise. Make the most of every opportunity for doing good in these evil days. Don't act thoughtlessly, but try to understand what the Lord wants you to do. Ephesians 5, verses 15 through 17.

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5: 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His eyes were clouded by cataracts, but they still shone with unshed tears. When the nurse saw him, she sat down. "What's wrong?" she asked. The man looked up with a small smile. His tears weren't from sorrow, he shared, but from the overwhelming kindness he'd been shown. The nurse responded,

0: 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Sometimes the greatest miracle isn't only what God restores in our bodies, but what he renews in our hearts.
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0: How important is prayer? Do you believe in prayer? The Bible says the effective, fervent prayer of a righteous man avails much. James 5, verse 16. 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
6: Comparison and contentment are mortal enemies. I'm Cindy Tang with Moving Moments. 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Before long, we stop appreciating what God has already given us. And that's breaking the 10th commandment in Exodus 20:17 by wanting what someone else has. Because coveting feeds discontentment, but gratitude feeds peace. The Apostle Paul said in Philippians 4:11, he learned to be content in every circumstance. It didn't happen automatically. So today, thank the Lord for what he's done and what he will do in your life ahead. Because contentment grows when comparison stops. I'm Cindy Tang with Moving Moments. 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
2: By the way, do you ever find yourself so stuck on a particular problem or concern that you feel you simply cannot move forward? You're stuck. It's even hard to think about the future. You may even wonder if there's going to be one. It's at times such as those that God reaches out to us with His understanding and hope. He assures us in His holy word that He is capable of dealing with whatever has us stuck. And He encourages us to talk to Him, share our concerns with Him, and work diligently to recognize the possibilities that always exist. There is a way out of or around whatever has you bogged down. Ask God to help you find it today. This is By the Way.

Hi, welcome to Jesus Wins, a daily devotional by Elizabeth Talbot. This whole month of July, we will be exploring the topic, affirming His grace. July 25, His comparison. And forgive us our debts as we also have forgiven our debtors. Matthew 6, verse 12. Reader's Digest tells the touching story of a woman who met her husband's killer and forgave him. While riding his bike, her husband was struck by a drunk driver. 2 years later, the woman's young daughter made a card for the driver who was in prison. That simple card propelled the family on an amazing journey of forgiveness that ended up transforming the murderer's life. The conclusion is surprising. Helping her husband's killer transform himself, Patty, the wife explains, was my form of vengeance. I got a life for a life. Sometimes, forgiveness seems out of reach, especially when tragedy strikes. That's why a little word in the Lord's Prayer gives us trouble. Both in the original language and in English, the word has only two letters, yet it makes all the difference in the world. Forgive us our debts as we have also forgiven our debtors. Matthew 6, verse 12. When Jesus instructed his disciples in prayer, he taught them to request forgiveness in the same manner as they forgave. This compares

0: often a process. Jesus died for us, and he died for them. We are not forgiven because we forgive, but as we forgive. The ground of all forgiveness is found in the unmerited love of God, but by our attitude toward others, we show whether we have made that love our own. Ellen G. White, Christ's Objects Lessons, page 251. So how can we possibly extend this forgiveness to others? Those who have been forgiven by grace are given the grace to forgive. It's all a divine gift of grace.
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0: 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I just want to step in and state how grateful I am for this wonderful Christian radio station. 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
3: There's no such thing as just marking time. Ephesians chapter 5, verses 15 through 17. 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Ephesians 5, verses 15 through 17. 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
4: This is Max McLean. The story of Jesus runs through the entire Bible from Genesis to Revelation. So how do the Old Testament and the New Testament fit together? Listen to the Bible from Hebrews 1 and 2. In the past, God spoke to our forefathers through the prophets at many times and in various ways. But in these last days, he has spoken to us by his Son, whom he appointed heir of all things, and through whom he made the universe. The Son is the radiance of God's glory, and the exact representation of his being, sustaining all things by his powerful word. After he had provided purification for sins, he sat down at the right hand of the majesty in heaven. So he became as much superior to the angels as the name he has inherited is superior to theirs. Your throne, O God, will last forever and ever. And righteousness will be the scepter of your kingdom. You have loved righteousness and hated wickedness. Therefore, God, your God has set you above your companions by anointing you with the oil of joy. In the beginning, O Lord, you laid the foundations of the earth, and the heavens are the work of your hands. They will perish, but you remain. They will all wear out like a garment. You will roll them up like a robe, like a garment they will be changed. But you remain the same, and your years will never end. We must pay careful attention, therefore, to what we have heard so that we do not drift away. For if the message spoken by angels

0: binding and every violation and disobedience received its just punishment? How shall we escape if we ignore such a great salvation? This salvation, which was first announced by the Lord, was confirmed to us by those who heard him. God also testified to it by signs, wonders, and various miracles and gifts of the Holy Spirit distributed according to his will. From Hebrews 1 and 2. Listen to the Bible. It's great for the soul.
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1: Most of us eat every day, some of us too much, because yesterday's food is not enough to supply energy for today's needs. Why then do some of us expect yesterday's portion of heavenly manna, the Word of God, to keep us through today's challenges? On this program, we are going to change all of that. 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
2: Good morning, good morning, good morning. It is Sabbath, the 25th day of July in 2026. Hello, my name is L. David Harris. I am your host, and this is Your Daily Portion, where we give you God's Word every single day, and today is no exception. We are continuing in our lesson study series through the books of 1st and 2nd Corinthians, and our caption for today is All Glory to God. All to the glory of God. Before we get into that, I'd like to ask you to go over to yourdailyportion.com. Please go ahead and click that big button that says, stop guessing what God has called you to do. It actually says, stop guessing what to do with your life, because you can discover God's design for your life. Click that button, and after you have answered a few questions, you will see what God has called you to do and a way to lean into that. So please, please go ahead to yourdailyportion.com and do that. Also, let us know where you are in the world. And this is one of the ways that we continue to build faith and fellowship. Let's pray and get underway. Father, thank you for this Sabbath morning and the privilege that you have given to us to enter into the glory that you are and the glory that you are sharing with your people in these last days. Help us to live glory. In Jesus' name I pray. Amen. Amen. And amen again. And so, as per usual, I'd like to share with you what I consider for this Sabbath morning to be the most important thing. And like I say, like sometimes I may change my mind right after I've said it. But in this moment, I see the antidote for idolatry is a life lived entirely to the glory of God. And it's interesting that I'm saying this on a Sabbath morning, because we understand that for if people would have taken the Sabbath truth seriously, there would never have been an idolater. Can you imagine how God has instilled this in his message for his people in the last days? And so every choice, even every meal, I did say that every meal, God does care what we eat, what we drink. Every act is either an act of worship or it's not. It's simple. It's simple. I'm not trying to over-spiritualize it. I'm just saying it's an act of worship or it's not. It draws us closer to God or it takes us farther away. God cares about everything in our lives. And this is why in our first lesson, we read 1 Corinthians chapter 10 and verse 31, where the Bible reads, whether therefore ye eat, I know you're saying it in your mind. I want you to say it out loud if you're able to. I don't know if somebody's resting next to you. Whether therefore ye eat or drink or whatsoever you do, do all to the glory of God. This is an invitation. Like, God is not trying to put us on punishment. He's saying, I want you to live glory in all things. And this word glory actually means

It's from the word doxa. It means to honor. It means to show splendor. In the Bible, to glorify God means to make his character visible through your life. To make God's character visible through your life. Glory. Aren't you glad that God has given us the privilege of showing him glory, that we can show his character through our lives? Even ordinary acts become an act of worship when we offer those acts to him. Now, Paul does not limit glory to prayer or worship services. We're talking about eating and drinking, which means every corner of daily life is a space where God is either honored or displaced. You know, in the last days, we see an image of Jesus standing at the door and knocking. In the book of Revelation, I think it's in chapter 3, we see him standing. He said, "Behold, I want you to pay attention. Behold, I stand at the door and knock. And if any of you hear my voice, open the door, I will come into whoever it is, and I will sup." That means to eat. He's going to bring dinner. Yeah, John chapter 6 gives clarity on that reality, that Jesus is offering himself for us to imbibe and then to grow as a result of what comes when we eat and drink of Jesus. But he said he's going to bring dinner. I will sup with him and he with me. He wants us to welcome him into every corner of our lives, every conversation, every relationship, every business dealing. You understand? Every transaction, everything we do while we're in our vehicles driving on the road. God is saying, welcome me there. Let that become a place of worship and let my character be shown through your life. Live glory. And so what is the action? The action is to choose one ordinary act today, like me speaking into a microphone or me scrolling on my telephone. I don't really do it much, but even if I did, flipping and scrolling through the phone. Live glory that way, and do it consciously as an offering to God, asking him to be glorified. You hear the song in your mind like I'm hearing right now? In my life, Lord, be glorified.

today. And if every moment of our day, that is our reality, we cannot lose. God will get his glory through our lives. Our second lesson comes in from verse 14, 1 Corinthians chapter 10, where the Bible reads, "Wherefore, my dearly beloved." So clearly, the man of God under the power of the Holy Ghost is speaking to people who love God, who are to be his children. He said, flee from idolatry. Run away. That's what he's saying. Flee from idolatry. And idolatry, from a word that has too many syllables for me to pronounce right now, it means the worship of idols. But in the New Testament, idolatry is not limited to stone statues. You understand? It's not just brass icons and all that kind of stuff. It is the elevation of anything above God in affection, in loyalty, or obedience. It is the elevation of anything above God in affection, in loyalty, or in obedience. And so Paul links fleeing sexual immorality and fleeing idolatry with the same word and with the same urgency. Some of the people of God, I'm not talking about the world, that's obvious. Some of the people of God have lost our way because we are bowing to the altars of sexual impurity. The things we see, the things we experience, the people that we are relating to, and in the ways that we are relating to those individuals, unlike what God has taught us in his word. And we think that we can quote our way through the scriptures out of it. We think we can sing our way through it. Sometimes God's people think that we can go to church services and

0: feel shivers and get goosebumps on our skin our way out of it. And God is saying, no, flee. With urgency, run. Like, both are departures from God as the center. Huh? And both require the same decisive action. What is it? R-U-N. Like, run away from those things. And so, what can we do now? What is the action step? Ask God today. Yes, even on this Sabbath morning, to show you what you have been treating as a functional God. Is it comfort, approval, money, pleasure? Yeah, whatever it is, surrender it to God. And he'll get glory. All to the glory of God. Make it a great Sabbath. Peace.
1: 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Always remember, we cannot live by bread alone, but by every word that comes from the mouth of God. This has been your Daily Portion with L. David Harris. 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
3: July the 25th, 1940, was one of the worst days for Allied shipping during the Battle of Britain, which had started 2 weeks earlier. The Luftwaffe inflicted devastating losses on England, and over the nearly 4 months of the battle, 23,000 Britons would die, and many more would suffer injury during German bombing campaigns. No one wants to live through that, but when you're in a vulnerable place, remember what God says in Psalm 119, verse 114. You are my hiding place and my shield. Doesn't mean you'll never experience harm, but you can know that God is with you and will keep you safe and protect you again and again. You can commit yourself to God knowing he has committed himself to you. A Christian has the privilege of trusting God always, knowing that he is always there for you and with you. John Bradshaw, It Is Written.

can I say for you? With what can I compare you? Your wound is as deep as the sea. Who can heal you? But come, let us return to the Lord. He has torn us to pieces, but he will heal us. He has injured us, but he will bind up our wounds. After 2 days, he will revive us. On the third day, he will restore us that we may live in his presence. Let us acknowledge the Lord. Let us press on to acknowledge him. As surely as the sun rises, he will appear. He will come to us like the winter rains, like the spring rains that water the earth. We were under great pressure, far beyond our ability to endure, so that we despaired even of life. Indeed, in our hearts we felt the sentence of death, but this happened that we might not rely on ourselves, but on God, who raises the dead. He has delivered us from such a deadly peril, and he will deliver us. On him we have set our hope, that he will continue to deliver us. God is our refuge and our strength, an ever-present help in trouble. Therefore we will not fear, though the earth give way and the mountains fall into the heart of the sea, though its waters roar and foam and the mountains quake with their surging. There is a river whose streams make glad the city of God, the holy place where the Most High dwells. God is within her. She will not fall. God will help her at the break of day. The eyes of the Lord are on those who fear him, on those whose hope is in his unfailing love, to deliver them from death and keep them alive in famine. We wait and hope for the Lord. He is our help and our shield. Why do you say and complain, O Israel? My way is hidden from the Lord. My cause is disregarded by my God. Do you not know? Have you not heard? The Lord is the everlasting God, the creator of the ends of the earth. He will not grow tired or weary, and his understanding no one can fathom. He gives strength to the weary and increases the power of the weak. Even youths grow tired and weary, and young men stumble and fall. But those who hope in the Lord will renew their strength.

soar on wings like eagles. They will run and not grow weary. They will walk and not be faint. Keep silence before me, O islands, and let the people renew their strength. Let them come near, then let them speak. God has chosen the foolish things of the world, and God has chosen the weak things of the world, and the things which are despised has God chosen. As for me, my feet had almost slipped. I had nearly lost my foothold, for I envied the arrogant when I saw the prosperity of the wicked. From their callous hearts comes iniquity. The evil conceits of their minds know no limits. Surely in vain I have kept my heart pure. In vain have I washed my hands in innocence. When I tried to understand all of this, it was oppressive to me till I entered the sanctuary of God. Then I understood their final destiny. Surely you placed them on slippery ground. You cast them down to ruin. When my heart was grieved and my spirit embittered, I was senseless and ignorant. I was a brute beast before you. Yet I am always with you. You hold me by my right hand. You guide me with your counsel, and afterward you will take me into glory. Whom have I in heaven but you? And being with you, I desire nothing on earth. My flesh and my heart may fail, but God is the strength of my heart and my portion forever. Those who are far from you will perish, but as for me, it is good to be near God. I have made the Sovereign Lord my refuge.

0: 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Hello, this is Jeremy Woodruff, and my oldest daughter, Elizabeth, had a little bit of a struggle learning to ride a bicycle. 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

Hi, hey, hello again. Here we go again with another edition of Bible-based radio for the younger generation and the young at heart. Hello, this is Mr. Nick with Wee Kids, a good little radio program to help us to get to know God or to know Him better through His dear Son, the Lord Jesus Christ, who is the way, the truth, the life. There is no other way to please God than by coming to Him through His Son, Jesus Christ. And you're going to be hearing plenty about Him during this half hour. Callie, Lynn, and Cooper, nice to have you kiddos listening. Hello, Genesis. Hello, Kendall. Did you think you would ever get to hear your names on the radio? Genesis and Kendall, nice to have you along, too. Hello, Brayton. Over in this happy household, Christina and Nick. Nick, you know I like your name. Going to be a radio guy when you grow up? So nice to have you along listening to We Kids here. Peyton and Heather, thank you very much for the picture of you and Grandma here, you twinsos. I appreciate this. And speaking of pictures, you D-kids, Dana, Danita, Danae, and Darvin, delightful picture that you sent in. Thank you so much. And over here, Mary Lynn, Terrence Jr., and Meredith. Hello, Papa TR. Nice to have you listening. You are never too old to listen to We Kids, including you, Papa TR. Nice to have you along. Kevin, hello to you, and hi to you, too, if I haven't said hi to you. Welcome to We Kids. Now, taking a boat ride should be fun, right? Well, one ride on a big boat, an ark, was more than fun for Noah. It saved a lot of lives. But after a year on this big boat, Noah, his family, and a lot of animals were ready for something else. Learn more about this in the next few minutes. This is Bible Baby.

0: Yes, you can talk to God anytime. A little musical reminder to help us get started here with Wee Kids.
1: Mr. Nick, Mr. Nick.
0: Hello, Nicky.
1: Mr. Nick, did you hear that song about praying?
0: Song?
1: Huh?
0: Of course I heard it, Nicky.
1: Well, I pray every day.
0: That's good.
1: Because I'm in trouble every day.
0: Oh, Nicky.
1: Like this morning.
0: Mm-hmm.
1: It was mud on the towels trouble.
0: And I suppose your mother was not happy about that, huh?
1: Not a bit happy.
0: So you prayed?
1: Well, I was hiding. I said, help me, God.
0: Nicky, it's good to tell God about these things, but it sounds to me like you needed to talk to your mother about the towels, too.
1: Well, I talked to her all right. Or she talked to me.
0: Uh-huh. But, Nicky, remember, there's more to praying than just, help me, God.
1: Yeah.
0: It's good to praise God for who he is.
1: Hmm.
0: Praise him for his goodness and his loving kindness and things like that.
1: Hmm.
0: And another kind of prayer is asking forgiveness for your sin.
1: Yeah, I know about sin.
0: Oh, I do too. And I have to ask God's forgiveness every day for my selfishness, for my evil thoughts, sins like that.
1: And what about thanking God?
0: Yes. If you're thankful for your family or for him or for the things he's given you, tell him you're thankful.
1: Not just during Thanksgiving.
0: Right. And then there's praying for other people, bringing their names before him.
1: Wow. We can talk to God about lots of stuff.
0: And he wants his children to talk to him.
1: All right.
0: And be sure to pray in Jesus' name.
1: I do.
0: And not just when you're in trouble, Nicky.
1: Thanks, Mr. Nick.
0: Thank you for dropping by.
1: See ya.
0: So long, little guy. Next up on Wee Kids...

0: Who?
1: It was Noah, of course. Noah, his family, and an ark full of animals floated for several months on the water that covered the whole world. God was removing the evil people and starting again. And that's where we're going for today's Bible time based on Genesis chapter 8. At last, the boat came to rest on the top of a mountain. And then Noah and his family began to wonder when they could leave the boat. Noah opened the window he had made in the boat. He sent out a raven. It flew here and there until the water had dried up from the earth. Then Noah sent out a dove. This was to find out if the water had dried up from the ground. The dove could not find a place to land because water still covered the earth. So it came back to the boat. Noah reached out his hand and took the bird, and he brought it back into the boat. After 7 days, Noah again sent out the dove from the boat, and that evening it came back to him with a fresh olive leaf in its mouth. Then Noah knew that the ground was almost dry. 7 days later, he sent the dove out again, but this time it did not come back. Noah was now 601 years old. It was the first day of the first month of that year. The water was dried up from the land. Noah removed the covering of the boat and saw that the land was dry. By the 27th day of the second month, the land was completely dry. Then God said to Noah, "You and your wife, your sons and their wives, should go out of the boat. Bring every animal out of the boat with you, the birds, animals, and everything that crawls on the earth. Let them have many young ones, and let them grow in number." Youngster, here's a good verse to remember. Psalm 121, verse 2. The Bible says, "My help comes from the Lord, who made heaven and earth."

0: You can be sure that God has it under control, just as Daniel found out with the lion's den incident. Oh, man, that must have been scary. But God was watching over him. The same goes for Shadrach, Meshach, and Abednego, and King Nebuchadnezzar and the fiery furnace incident, and Noah and his family, and the animals and the ark we were just talking about during Bible time. God has all of these things under control. The big word is sovereign. He is sovereign. And yes, it means he has it all under control, and I am so thankful for that. Mr. Nick here with We Kids, and now... moving into our wonderful Wee Kids March. I need some March leaders here. Sophie, you sweet kid. I know you're the youngest, but I think you can be March leader ahead of Abby over here. You're picked by Mr. Nick. Cameron, you sweet kid. Would you like to be March leader here ahead of Hannah and Zachary? Yes, you can be the March leader. Rebecca, out of the Abby, Aaron, Elizabeth, Hannah, Rachel, Susanna, Leah, Benjamin, and Caitlin household, and of course Rebecca is part of that. Rebecca, you get to be March leader today. Let me pick one more here. Jessica and Matthew. Let's let the little guy do it this time. Matthew, you're picked to be March leader in this household. And Mom, please help me. Papa, please help me with this. If I've not picked a March leader, well, it's the time thing. Will you please pick one for me and your family? Thank you very much. And we know the rules to our wonderful Wee Kids March about feet in time of the music, knees up high. Number three, big marchers. Please watch out for little marchers. And number four, yes, the trombone players. Watch out for these guys. Got it? Are we ready for this? Here comes our wonderful Wee Kids March. And they're off. Talk about exuberance, band. Ben, you're doing great in this thing. Hello, Brayton. Chloe, excellent marching here. Here comes Andrew, rolling along in his wheelchair. You're doing fine, kiddo. Hug to you. Love you. Yeah, you can roll and march at the same time.
1: Hi, Tyler. Hi, Elizabeth. Hi, Hila.
0: Left, you left. You left, you right, you left, you right.
1: Dana. Danita, Danae, Darvin, excellent marching in this thing.
0: Come on, Grandpa, put the knees up a little higher, please.

young, you're never too old to march in our wonderful Wee Kids March. Sarah, you're an excellent marcher. Here comes Logan. Galilean, nice marching. Cooper, nice marching. And Brayton comes around for the fourth, no, fifth time, I think. At the sixth? Wow. You're really making some time in this thing, huh? Hannah, Bethany, Pamela, Nicholas, Daniel, Greta, Valerie, Katrina. Excellent marching in this happy household. And Rebecca, you're doing a fine job. Abby, Aaron, Elizabeth, Hannah, Rachel, Susanna, Leah, Benjamin, and Caitlin over here. Following Rebecca, this is what I call organized happiness during our wonderful Wee Kids March. Joshua and Faith, you're excellent marchers. Hello, Lauren. Hello, Joshua over here. Hello, Sadie J. Wow. Malachi, Alana, excellent marching.

0: those knees up high and feet in time with the music. Tyler, you're doing great. Grandma Liz, all the way to the end now. You can do this. The end of our wonderful Wee Kids March. Oh, excellent marching, youngster, and you may be seated.
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Corinthians chapter 2 music on We Kids. With the mind of Christ, we can think godly thoughts, which is just the opposite of the natural man, the Bible points out at the end of this chapter, who does not accept the things of the Spirit of God. 1 Corinthians 2:16, the end of this verse, but we have the mind of Christ. Youngster, that's what We Kids is all about, helping you keep your mind set on things above, on the things of God, the things of the Lord Jesus Christ, on the things of heaven. And is it working? Are you thinking heavenly thoughts? I hope so. Here's a nice letter that's just come in from Newport Richey, Florida. Dear Mr. Nick, this family appreciates your ministry. We really enjoy reading your emails each week. Living in Florida all of our lives, we find it hard to imagine the different changes of seasons that your state goes through. Thank you also for your phone call a few months ago. It was nice to be able to converse with you in person. May the Lord continue to bless you and the boys in everything that you do. And they sign it. Well, the boys, although they used to be wee little kids, are big boys now, grown-up boys. In fact, we are grandparents. That's kind of a special thing to have the next generation of the family coming up and through. Hey, youngster, it'd be good to hear from you. If you'd like to have a copy of our weekly We Kids Workings email, of course, there's no charge for that. Just write to me and say, or send an email to me and say, Mr. Nick, I would like to get your weekly email message to learn about some things that I don't hear about on the radio. Here's my email address, Mr. Nick at WeKids, WEKIDS .org. 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And I'll give you a mailing address here in just a moment, one time, so be ready. 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

that sweet old hymn, Amazing Grace, how sweet the sound that saved a wretch, that is a bad person, a sinful person, that saved a wretch like me. It is the amazing grace of God, that is his, we don't deserve it, favor of God, that gets us into his family. Of course, there's the death and the burial and the resurrection of the Lord Jesus Christ, ever so important. But a lot of it has to do with God's loving kindness and his grace, too. Well, that's the message of the Bible and the message of We Kids. And speaking of the Bible, do you remember today's Bible time about Noah leaving the boat? That big ark came to rest on Mount Ararat, and Noah was saying, well, let me offer this thing. It was over a year that Noah and all those animals were on the ark. But then again, because of that, they were saved from the flood that God used to start over with just a few people on this planet. The others went terribly sinful. Here's this good verse to remember, Psalm 121, verse 2. And by the way, the Bible says that just as it was in the days of Noah, so it will be right before the Lord Jesus Christ returns. And you can tell that we're in those times just by looking at the sinful, evil world around us. But the Bible says, and this is this good verse to remember, in Psalm 121, verse 2, my help comes from the Lord who made heaven and earth. Psalm 121, verse 2, a good verse to remember. Mr. Nick here with We Kids. What a fun time. What a good time for the past half hour or so. And what is this they're rolling in here? Another one.

one of these strange Wii Kids exit machines. I don't even know if this thing will run, but might as well climb in here and... Oh, by the way, kiddo, remember, God loves you, and I love you, too. I truly, duly do. Now, how do I make this thing go here? That must be it. I'll see you next time.

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3: Hello, boys and girls. I'm Aunt Carol.
4: And I'm Uncle Dan. Welcome, everyone.
3: In today's Bible story, we'll meet Samuel the prophet, Saul, the first king of Israel, and his oldest son, Prince Jonathan.
4: We'll also meet the king of the Ammonites, Nahash, a very wicked and cruel man.
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0: God had said to Samuel,
1: Here is the man of whom I spoke to you. He it is who shall rule my people.

0: With this oil and at the direction of God, I anoint you, Saul, son of Kish, as the Lord's chosen king of Israel.
1: But the anointing of Saul as king had been done in secret. God's choice of a king had not been made known to the nation. When the time had finally come, Samuel sent messengers into all Israel, saying,
2: Hear ye! Hear ye!

0: been summoned to Mizpah to hear the will of God, who has graciously granted your request for a king. Now, therefore, present yourselves before the Lord by your tribes, for God himself shall choose a king from among you.
1: Prayer was offered for divine guidance. Then followed the solemn ceremony of casting the lot. By this method, God would now indicate to all the people his divine choice of a leader for them. In silence, the assembled multitude awaited the outcome. First, the tribe of Benjamin was chosen from among the 12 tribes. Then the lot was cast for a family of that tribe. Finally, the lot was cast for the member of that family who was to be their king. The lot fell upon Saul. But Saul was nowhere to be found.
2: O God, Lord of heaven and earth, if it be thy will that Saul, the son of Kish, be king of Israel, reveal unto us his whereabouts.
3: Behold, Saul has hidden himself among the baggage.
2: Thank you, Lord.
4: Run quickly and bring him here.
5: Yes, your grace.
0: People of Israel, here before me is the man whom God has chosen to be your king. Behold how he stands head and shoulder taller than any of you. There is none like him in all the kingdom. Be it known unto you, people of Israel, that your king is not to be like the kings of the heathen nations.

0: Your king is not to be an absolute monarch, but he is to be in subjection to the will of the Most High God. The manner of the kingdom and the principles of the government.
1: While most of the people accepted God's choice of Saul for their king, there was a large group that did not.
2: I tell you, fellow tribesmen, that Saul is not the right man to be king. I refuse to acknowledge him as king, and I shall do all in my power to see that he does not become king. Even though he was chosen by the casting of lot, I refuse to abide by it. He's a Benjamite. And what is a Benjamite? A small fellow from the smallest of all the tribes. To choose a king from the tribe of Benjamin is to neglect both Judah and Ephraim, the largest and most powerful tribes.
3: I agree, gentlemen. In fact, I suggest that we refuse to recognize Saul as king, that we don't even pretend allegiance to him.
2: Brothers, quiet, please, quiet. I think that I am as well qualified to be king as anyone in all Israel, and I hereby announce my desire.
4: Samuel, sir.
5: Yes, Saul.
4: Many of the people are opposed to my becoming their king. I hear that some of the tribes are putting up men of their own choosing as candidates for king. And so, sir, I think it would be best if I return to my usual duties.
5: You display a very wise and humble spirit, my son.
4: I shall leave in your capable hands the administration of the government, as you have so faithfully done these many years.
5: Go and return to your home. In his own way, God shall establish you as his chosen servant to rule.
6: Master, sir.
4: Yes?
6: A young man wishes an audience with you, Master.
4: An audience?
6: Yes, Master.
4: Probably another discontented Ephraimite. Disappointed because he was not chosen king. Well, show him in.
6: The Master will see you, sir.
2: Long live the king.
4: I am not king. I am Saul, son of Kish, a farmer. I happen to have been caught up in a whirl of circumstances that confuse me and have caused distress and trouble among the tribes.
7: Well, Your Majesty, there are some of us who believe with all our hearts that you have been chosen of God to be king, king of Israel. And we have sworn allegiance to you.
4: Well, I'm afraid that you're doomed to disappointment. Because I'm going home and once again take up my duties as a tiller of the soil.
7: We will escort you there, Your Majesty.
4: Escort me home? Oh, what for?
7: You are our king, Your Majesty. And your safety and well-being is our main concern.
4: I appreciate all this, and I want to thank your group for their belief in the divine choice and their concern for me. But thanks, I'll get home all right, my servant and I.
5: Saul, my son, may I voice an opinion?
4: Oh, yes, Your Grace.
5: You, Saul, have been divinely chosen as king. These young men have faith and belief in that choice. Do not take away from them the honor of escorting their king to his home.
4: I honor and respect your advice, Samuel, and I shall always do your bidding. So if they insist, they may accompany me home.
7: Thank you, Your Majesty. We await your command. Long.

0: It's hard work. Well, one more round of the field and we'll quit for the day. Take care of these oxen and be sure to give them plenty of feed. They worked hard.
1: Yes, master.
0: A while ago, as I passed by the city gate, I heard much wailing and weeping. What ails the people that they weep?
1: There is trouble, master, among the tribes east of the Jordan River.
0: Trouble? What sort of trouble?
1: Today, a messenger came from the city of Jabesh-Gilead. He said that Nahash, the Ammonite king, and his army had invaded and taken all the territory east of the Jordan River, all except the city of Jabesh-Gilead. Nahash and his army are even now awaiting word from the elders of that city. It seems that King

0: will permit the inhabitants of Jabesh to live only if they agree to become his slaves.
1: Have they agreed to this?
0: Oh, no, master. You see, sir, the king of Ammon insists as a mark of their subjection to him that each and every man, woman, and child of Jabesh have his right eye put out.
1: Their right eyes gouged out?
0: Yes, master.
1: Why, it's outrageous, unthinkable. We must put an end to Nahash and his cruel demand.
0: There isn't much time to do anything, master. King Nahash gave the Jabeshites just 7 days to make up their minds. If he receives no word by that time, he will carry out his threat.
1: Oh, he will. He will not. Go quickly and bring me a sharp knife. No. I will get it. You gather together several score young men, strong and fleet of foot. Hurry! There is no time to waste.
0: Sir, here are the men you request to.
1: Men, you have heard of the danger to our fellow tribesmen across the river in Jabesh. Although they have formed a community by themselves and have had nothing to do with our tribes for several generations, we must go to their rescue. Yes, now I see many of you staring with awe and wonderment at this bloody mess.
2: Yes, Your Majesty. What is it?
1: I have just finished hewing my yoke of oxen into small pieces. It is these pieces that you will be concerned with.
2: We await your orders, Your Majesty.
1: Speed is of the utmost importance. There are but 6 days left in which to rescue the people of Jabesh Gilead. Somehow we must gather together thousands of young men from the far corners of Israel and march against the Ammonite hordes.
2: Israel's young men are little prepared for war, Your Majesty.
1: True, but we have God and decency and right on our side. Now I want you young men to run quickly throughout all the coasts of Israel. Each of you will make known the plight of our fellow Israelites at Jabesh, requesting that all able-bodied men come to Bezek at once to join in the battle against Ammon. You will hold aloft one of these pieces of oxen and say,
3: all you men of Israel, look upon this piece of ox I hold in my hand. If ye do not answer the call to arms and join Samuel and Saul in defending the city of Jabesh Gilead against the Ammonites, so shall it be done to your oxen. Report at once to Saul at Bezek.
4: Now the dread of the Lord fell upon the people, and they came out as one man.
1: Did you number the men who have reported for duty?
2: Yes, Your Majesty. There are 300,000 men from Israel and 30,000 from Judah. It would be almost impossible to form so many untrained men into anything resembling an army in so short a time, Your Majesty.
1: The Lord God is a God of miracles.
2: Yes, Your Majesty.
0: Master, there are several men who have just come from Jabesh Gilead and wish an audience with His Majesty.
1: Show them in.
0: Yes, Master. You may come in.
1: You are from Jabesh Gilead?
5: Yes, Your Majesty.
1: Has the situation changed?
5: No, Your Majesty. King Nahash will slay all of our people and burn our city if we do not agree to having our right eyes gouged out.
1: Return to your elders at once and tell them that help is coming. By sunup tomorrow morning, we will be there and rescue Jabesh Gilead from that heathen, cruel king.
5: Oh, thank you, Your Honor. Thank you. I'll return immediately with the glad tidings. Long live the king! Long live the king!
2: Is there anything I can do to help prepare these untrained and unorganized hordes into the semblance of an army, Your Majesty?
1: Yes, there is. Choose from among your group two men of great faith and courage who have the ability to lead and direct. Then the three of you report back to me.
2: Yes, sir, Your Majesty. Long live the king!
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0: Now it's time to get back to our story, King Saul Saves a City.
2: When the messenger returned to Jabesh-Gilead and told the people all that Saul had said, they were exceedingly glad. And the men of Jabesh-Gilead sent a messenger to the wicked king Nahash.
3: Your Majesty, this man is one of the representatives of Jabesh.
4: Yes, I remember him. Come forward, slave.
5: Long live the king. Long live the king.
4: You have a message from your people?
5: Yes, Your Majesty.
4: Your people have given up hope? They are ready to have their right eye put out? Or do they prefer death?
5: Tomorrow, Your Majesty, all Jabesh-Gilead will come out to you and... You shall do as you desire with them.
4: We'll gouge out your right eyes, just as we said we'd do.
5: Yes.
4: Return to your people and prepare them for the fun of having their right eyes put out tomorrow.
5: Yes, Your Majesty. Long live the king. Long live the king.
2: Meanwhile, at Bezek, in the camp of Saul and the 130,000 young Israelites.
6: Your Majesty, here are the two men of unusual strength, courage, and intelligence you requested.
7: Greetings, men.
6: Greetings, Your Majesty.
7: Encamped outside the city of Jabesh, on the other side of Jordan, is King Nahash and his army. On the morrow, he's either going to destroy every man, woman, and child of Jabesh-Gilead and burn their city... or put out the right eye of every one of them and make them his slaves. We are here to prevent this. Jabesh-Gilead is only 10 miles away, yet getting there presents some problems. There is the River Jordan to cross. Above all, we must approach the camp of King Nahash without his knowledge, surprise him and his army. For this delicate, difficult operation... I am depending upon you three.
6: We will do our best,
8: yes,
6: Your Majesty.
7: We will divide our 130,000 men into three companies. Each of you will be in charge of one of those companies. You will approach the Ammonite camp from three different directions. Just at sunup, while the enemy still sleeps, you will attack simultaneously at a given signal from...
3: Your Majesty.
4: Go away. I'm asleep.
3: But Your Majesty, there's a battle raging. The enemy has attacked.
4: Go away. Battle?
3: The enemy has attacked.
4: What enemy?
3: The Israelites.
4: The Israelites don't have an army. They don't even have a general.
3: Nevertheless, Your Majesty, they have attacked, and their army is playing havoc with our men. Hear them, sir. They draw near even in the very center of our camp.
4: Where are my clothes? Lackey, get my suit of armor.
3: Yes,
4: Lackey! Are we going to lose the battle, General?
3: No, if we don't get to...
4: Where's my armor bearer? Careful with that suit of armor. It's entering the dungeon all about awakening the soldiers and calling them to battle.
3: It is also sudden, sir, that there hasn't been time to...
4: Well, go out there and do something, General. Organize a defense. Chase the enemy away. Kill them. Then go to Jabesh and destroy the people and the city. Immediately. That's an order.
3: Yes, Your Majesty. Now, long live the king. Long live the king.
4: General, come back here. Remain with me. If things go too badly, I'll have to escape the best I can, and I'll need your help and protection.
3: Yes, Your Majesty.
2: And the armies of Saul came into the midst of the camp in the morning watch and cut down the Ammonites until a heat of day. And those who survived were scattered so that no two of them were left together. After the battle, Samuel stood before the children of Israel and said,
9: People of Israel, God has this day given you a signal victory over the enemy. Can there be any doubt left in the minds of any of you that Saul

0: So all the people went to Gilgal, and there they made Saul king before the Lord, and sacrificed peace offerings before the Lord, and all the men of Israel rejoiced greatly. After Saul had reigned over Israel for a period of time, he chose 3,000 of his best soldiers and sent the rest away, each man to his own home. And of the 3,000 soldiers, 2,000 were with King Saul at Michmash, and 1,000 with Crown Prince Jonathan at Gibeah. Now Jonathan was concerned about the idolatrous Philistines who troubled Israel.
1: During all the time that Samuel ruled Israel as judge, prophet, and high priest, we lived in peace with the Philistines, yet they were among us as our overlords, exacting tribute and servitude. I think it is time we put a stop to this.
2: I doubt, Your Highness, if anyone will argue with you on that point.
1: My father, the king, is stationed at Gilgal with 2,000 men. Nearby, a matter of only a mile, is a garrison of Philistine soldiers. Undoubtedly, they watch the king's camp, guarding against a surprise attack. But we here at Gibeah are not watched, for we are 5 miles away from the Philistine garrison.
2: You are thinking, sir, that we could launch a surprise attack?
1: That is exactly what I'm thinking. The Philistine stronghold is on the south side of a deep and rugged valley or gorge. With swift action and secret movement, we could surprise them. Overcoming the garrison would then be a simple matter.
0: And Jonathan defeated the garrison, which was at Gibeah. And the Philistines heard of it and were very angry. Word was also taken to Saul at Gilgal.
3: Your Majesty, may I approach and speak to you about a very important matter?
4: Of course, Abner. Come forward.
3: It has come to my attention, Your Majesty, that the king of the Philistines is furious about the destruction of his garrison at Gibeah.
4: Well, I don't blame him. I would be too.
3: But, sir, it means total war against us. The king has called all able-bodied Philistines to join the army. They are at this minute preparing to march against us.
4: Well, Abner, war with the Philistines had to come sooner or later. Send messengers immediately through all Israel, calling all our able-bodied men to Michmash to prepare to meet the Philistine army.
0: The Philistines mustered to fight with Israel 30,000 chariots and 6,000 horsemen and troops like the sand of the seashore in multitude. And when the men of Israel saw the huge army of Philistines, they became filled with fear and did hide themselves in caves and in holes and in rocks and in tombs and in cisterns.
3: The situation is becoming serious, Your Honor. When shall we attack?
4: Samuel said he would come here and offer burnt offerings and peace offerings before the Lord. Furthermore, he specifically told me I must wait 7 days till he should come and show me what I should do.
0: The work of seeking God by sacrifice was a most solemn and important work. And God required that the king and the people search their hearts and repent of their sins, that the offering might be made with acceptance before him, and that his blessing might attend their efforts to conquer the enemy. The time for the proving of Saul had come. As the chosen leader and king, he was now to show whether or not he would depend on God and patiently wait. Could God trust him in trying places as the ruler of his people? Would he listen to God's commands and obey them? Would he turn the attention of his faint-hearted soldiers to the God of heaven, who alone could help them? Day after day, Saul tarried, but without doing anything himself to encourage the people and inspire their confidence in God. He became more impatient. Finally, on the 7th day, Saul said,
4: "Bring me the burnt offerings here to me, and the peace offerings."
0: Equipped as he was with armor and weapons of war, he approached the altar of God and offered the burnt offerings. By this act, he was really saying that he was both king and a priest. Now, as soon as he had finished with the offerings, behold, Samuel came. When Samuel heard what Saul had done, he said to him,
5: "You have done foolishly. You have not kept the commandment of the Lord your God, which he commanded you.

0: the Lord would have established your kingdom over Israel forever. But now, your kingdom, Saul, shall not continue after you. The Lord has sought out a man after his own heart and has appointed him over his people, because you have not kept what the Lord commanded you.
1: And Samuel departed from Saul. Then great fear fell upon the people.
2: How many of our soldiers are left, Abner?
3: About 600, Your Majesty.
2: There isn't much we can do against the Philistines with only 600 men.
3: And the Philistines know that, sir. Even today, they sent out 3 companies of men to confiscate food and supplies. What are we going to do?
2: With only 600 men, there is nothing anyone can do.
1: But the king was wrong. There was one man among those in camp that could and did do something. And this man said to his armor-bearer,
4: "Let us go over into the Philistine garrison on the other side of the gorge. It may be that the Lord will work for us, for nothing can hinder the Lord from saving by many or by few."
5: "You need but command, Your Highness. I am with you."
4: "Good. You and I shall go out of camp secretly, lest my father, the king, find out about our purpose. We will make our way down the steep cliff to the bottom of the gorge. Then, by using protruding rocks and ridges of the valley, we will pass unheard and unseen to the very foot of the Philistine garrison."
5: "It will be a dangerous mission, Your Highness, but with care and caution, it can be done."
4: "When we are safely there, we shall suddenly step out from behind a rock and reveal ourselves to the Philistines."
5: "And have spears hurled at us?"
4: "I don't think so. I think they will be so surprised that they will do nothing except perhaps inquire what we're doing so close to their garrison."
5: "Yes, I agree. Then what, Your Highness?"
4: "I'll discuss the plan of attack with you when we get there. Are you with me?"
5: "I am ready, Your Highness."
4: "Very well. We'll leave camp separately, saunter away as if we had nothing special in mind, and we'll meet behind that large rock at the edge of the cliff."
1: Carefully, the two men made their way down to the bottom of the gorge, then silently threaded their way to a position below the Philistine fortress. Hidden behind a protruding rock, they counseled together.
4: "In a moment, we shall step out into full view of the guards up there on the cliff. If they call down to us to remain here until they can come and get us, we shall do just that. But if they say unto us, 'Come up here,' then we will go up, and it shall be a sign unto us. Are you ready?"
5: "Yes, Your Highness."
4: "O Lord God of Israel, be with us as we attempt to save thy people from the savagery of the heathen Philistines. Come, let us step out into full view of the garrison."
5: "I am ready, Your Highness." "They see us, Your Highness."
4: "So I notice, and they're astonished, scarcely believing their eyes."
5: "That one, he appears to be a captain. He's about to yell down to us."
6: "You Israelites down there, come up here, and we'll show you the strength of our garrison."
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7: Whichever, just do it today. 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
9: This has been Your Story Hour, building for a better tomorrow.
7: This is Aunt Carol
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7: goodbye, everyone.

0: Hi, this is Max Lucado. Normally we ask the question, how many times have we thought about God? But here's a good one. How many times do you think God has thought about you? In the Bible, the psalmist says this to God, "Many, O Lord my God, are your wonderful works which you have done. Your thoughts toward us cannot be recounted to you in order. If I would declare and speak of them, they are more than can be numbered." God is thinking a lot about you today. He wants you to know that he loves you and cares for you very much.
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0: 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Thank you for joining us for 3ABN Today Extra, where we like to take an extra deep look into topics that are relevant to us today. Joe, we have a, I'm going to say old friend, but a longtime friend.
1: I like the word long time.
0: Me too. Absolutely. With us this evening.
1: We do indeed. We have Dr. David Shin with us this evening. Dr. David Shin, of course, is the chair of the religion department of Weimar University. Tonight's topic is media, dopamine, and spiritual clarity, because what we consume shapes our brains, our desires, and our spiritual life. Dr. David, it's so good to have you with us this evening.
2: Yes, thank you so much. It's great to be with you guys. We go back a little ways.
0: We do.
2: College days. I was like, you
0: know, 30 years ago?
1: 30 years, I think.
2: We started college at 5.
1: Yeah.
0: Thank you. I like that, don't you?
1: Maybe you all were young, older, but I was young for sure.
2: That's right.
0: No, you're young. But what a great topic this evening. You know, media, dopamine, and you'll probably explain what is dopamine for those that may not know, and then the spiritual clarity part.
2: Yes.
0: But media, I'm just thinking here. Oh, you wanted to mention also about media and how people connect with us, right?
1: Absolutely. Okay. So if you're watching this on our YouTube premiere, we just invite you to jump on the live chat during this program. You can share your questions and your thoughts.

0: thoughts about the program, your insights. Mm-hmm. We have commentators right now who will be commenting back with you on that. So, and we always invite you to like and subscribe to 3ABN's YouTube channel.
1: Yeah, excellent. And talking about the media, I'm assuming you're talking about these phones. Is that right, Dave? Is that part of our topic this
2: evening?
1: That's
2: right.
1: Okay, because it's sitting like right next to me.
2: I know. a part of our bodies, we're tethered to that.
1: But it can also be a problem for us too in society.
2: Yeah, it's a tool. And like any tool, it can be abused and we can become addicted to things. And this really comes from a personal testimony of mine. Mm. I got the call to go to Alaska and I was like, Lord, what did I do wrong? you're putting me on ice. And I put out a fleece. I said, Lord, if you sell my home this week, I'll go. The home sold. Next thing you know, we're packing up our stuff. We're on the Alcan going up to Alaska. And I got into photography. And I was telling Greg, you don't have to be a good photographer in Alaska. You just click. And these scenes are amazing. Just
1: beautiful state.
2: Steamed. Yeah.
0: Everything's beautiful.
2: Yeah, everything's beautiful. And so I started posting these things. I started a blog called Shinaska. Shins in Alaska.
0: Oh, that's
2: and
0: cute.
2: We would post these things on there. And then I started posting on Instagram and Facebook. And my engagement compared to what it was before started to go through the roof. It was like, and every like, every comment, it was like this dopamine hit. It was like, oh man, give me another one of those. And little did I know that these media companies have spent billions of dollars to exploit the way our brains are wired with these dopamine feedback loops.
1: So this is on purpose?
2: Yes, this is intentional.
1: You said spent billions.
2: Yes.
1: To almost hook us.
2: Yeah, there's these very sophisticated algorithms. And what happened was I got into photography with buying and selling lenses and cameras over time so that I would get better pictures, so I'd get better engagement. And I'd go to my wife and I'd be like, honey, if I buy this camera, I'll never have to buy another one until Jesus comes. I promise. I promise. And that conversation would take place. And look, confession is good for the soul. I had an issue. Over the course of 5 years, I had bought and sold 13 cameras on eBay and like 20 lenses.
1: Mm. You're talking thousands of dollars.
2: Yes. I didn't own them all at once, just to be clear. Mm-hmm. But I bought and sold them. I have a very good rating on eBay, by the way. I'm quite proud of that. 100%. 100%.
0: Wow. You have a long-suffering wife.
2: Yes. I have she's a saint. She's a saint. Praise the Lord. She's still with me after all these dynamics. But the Lord has given me victory over that. And I've kept the same camera for years now. But during this segment in Alaska, I was buying and selling cameras, and the Lord brought conviction to my heart when in the morning I reached for my phone rather than my Bible to check my Instagram notifications. And this is a huge mental health crisis that's taking place right now, because what the research is showing is that when a country reaches above 50% in their users of smartphone and these applications that you can get on your smartphones as social media, that the mental health crisis shoots up. Depression, anxiety goes through the roof, and it's causation.
0: There's a direct correlation.
2: Yes, you can see it like in other countries overseas. Of course, in America, we've far exceeded the 50% dynamic, but in other countries, interesting correlation, and I believe it's causation as well as other researchers, that when people are exposed to this type of media and become addicted, depression, anxiety rise up as well. So
1: direct correlation.
2: Yes. You can see it on the graph. I've seen the research and the graph. It's like, it's amazing. Just spikes. And right now we're in a mental health crisis that is unprecedented and is closely connected to smartphone usage. Now, to be clear, look, these devices are wonderful. I like it that I don't have to go to the bank to deposit my checks. I can just take a picture. So they're tools, and we just need to have self-awareness when these devices start taking over our lives. And it's fascinating when you look at how they have exploited modern psychology and the way that our brains are wired, specifically

0: directly with these dopamine feedback loops. Now, dopamine is the God created dopamine. It is for desire, for something more. Matter of fact, when people don't have enough dopamine, they lose the will to live. So dopamine is a good thing, okay? But it can also lead to highly addictive behavior. And I think that one of the things that is very insightful was when one Facebook executive talks about how him and Mark Zuckerberg got together when their user base had stalled at a mere 90 million users. They're like, oh, this is a crisis of epic proportions. Yeah, 90 million. Oh, terrible thing. It's plateaued. So they got together in this emergency meeting and they decided that, hey, we're going to figure out a way to grow our user base. And it was through these dopamine feedback loops. And another executive said that it's causing the greatest mental health crisis of our generation because of social media and what it's doing. Now, look, I have a social media account. I use it for ministry, but it's challenging because if we're not careful, we can get stuck on these, you know, on these short videos. And over time, if you analyze your own usage, you'd be astounded how much time and even hours are being spent on these devices. Yeah.
1: Your phone analyzes usage too, because mine every week gives me a report of which apps I've looked at the most.
0: Absolutely.
1: If you can kind of track that.
0: Yeah.
1: Which is, yeah.
0: Yeah. So even these companies are recognizing that we need help.
1: Yeah.
0: We need help. Yeah. And it's kind of a double-edged sword for them. But in the end, I think that as Christians, we need to be aware of what's happening out there, because there's one leak that came out of Instagram that indicated that these algorithms will actually withhold likes on your postings to deliver them in a larger burst later.
1: Oh, wow.
0: Because what they found is that the unexpected feedback loop, in other words, if you're doing something and you're getting this predictive feedback, that's not highly addictive, but it's the slot machine effect. So if you go to the slot machine, I've never been, but this is what it's imagined like. You know, you pull on the slot machine and you're pulling and suddenly jackpot. But that unexpected feedback is what makes you addictive. And so what Instagram does, knowing that, you know, I was in Alaska and I took this photo of my dogs. I climbed up to Flat Top and it's this beautiful view of Anchorage. And I posted this photo of my dogs. There's always something that gets likes and views. It's dogs and kids, you know, babies. Mm-hmm. And so I'm checking and I'm like, what in the world's going on? Like, is there a world crisis? Has the economy gone up? Like, there's nothing, like one measly comment, wow, and five likes. And I'm like, whoa. Well, little do I know that Instagram is withholding the engagement, even though it's coming in at a steady stream. I don't see it because they're holding it back. Their algorithm's holding it back.
1: Wow.
0: And then suddenly, like at 12 a.m., because they know I'm on there, it's like 100 likes and 50 comments all at once. And I'm like, you know, you have this like dopamine surge and then you're hooked.
1: Yeah.
0: You're hooked. And these things are unregulated.
1: Right.
0: And we're basically this great social experiment for these Silicon Valley giants that are exploiting this addictive behavior.
2: Wow.
0: And when you look at how these media giants and these leaders of these tech companies manage their own children's media exposure, like Bill Gates wouldn't let his kids have media. Steve Jobs, who invented the iPad, wouldn't let his own kids have an iPad.
1: Wow.
0: They're all limiting the usage. And you're like, why? Even Mark Zuckerberg, the founder of Facebook, when he posts pictures of his kids on Facebook, he posts them with emojis. He won't let people see his kids' faces. And they're saying that because of AI, once you post your kids' faces on these social media platforms, now they can generate and use that as a basis for you know, a long history, or even project how your child will look in the future. It's a very dangerous scene. So do you think that Mark Zuckerberg

0: know something?
1: Of course, absolutely.
2: Yeah, they're developing.
0: Absolutely. There's a reason why on his own platform, he won't post pictures of his kids. Mm-hmm. And there's a reason why Steve Jobs wouldn't let his kids have an iPad. Mm-hmm. And the research is showing that the recommendation, one recommendation, is that they recommend that kids should not have smartphones until they hit puberty.
1: Wow.
0: Because their brains are just not wired for that. And another thing is, when you look at how these Silicon Valley giants are very intentional about the education of their children, where do they send their kids?
1: Right.
0: They send them to places like the Waldorf schools, which is in Silicon Valley, a couple hours from where I live. And the Waldorf schools, it's all in the news. They have no technology. They use number two pencils. One of the articles says that they go to school outside in tree houses. I mean, it sounds like the book Education. And they're using like this element of social interaction to learn soft skills, because they say that in this age of technology, because everyone's used to texting, they're not able to fill up to look at the feedback loop of social cues, body language, emotional intelligence, which we all need. They're not used to that. So they're missing all these social cues. And so these Silicon giants are sending their kids to these schools with no technology so they can learn how to interact with real people in real time. And one of them was asked, hey, why are you sending your kids here? And he said, someone has to be the leaders of the future.
1: Wow.
2: Yeah, that's
0: Isn't that astounding?
2: Statement. Yeah, it is an astounding statement.
0: Yeah.
2: Oh, my.
0: Someone has to be the leaders of the future. In other words, this is mass programming.
1: Of course.
0: For the followers. It's a group think. And if you're going to be an outlier, if you're going to be a person that is a leader, you can't be consuming the same content that everyone else is, so they're sending them to these schools. I feel like I'm the idiot. Yeah, you know what I mean?
2: We're consuming all of this.
0: Yeah, like I'm the fool. Mm-hmm. Meanwhile, all these guys, they know exactly what they're doing, and they're profiting in the billions of dollars exploiting these addictive tendencies of fallen human nature, and yet they're doing other things that are following, like, the book Education, you know, not everything, but some things. And so this is where we're at. And in my classes, I found that the level of engagement goes up since I have implemented a no technology policy in my classes.
2: So explain that a little further.
0: It means
2: no computers.
0: Yeah, it means that during the lecture time, when I'm talking or when we're having a discussion, matter of fact, when they come in class, I tell them, on the first day, look, when we're in class, unless it's specifically given for an assignment, no technology. And there's a saying, and you're a teacher, Jill, there's a saying, teachers don't smile till Thanksgiving.
1: There's a lot of truth in that. You got to be tight
0: in the beginning. And remember, I was giving out the syllabus on day one. It was a faculty member that was sitting there, and they said, oh, Dr. Shin, I thought he was a nice guy. And then, like, he started giving the syllabus and laying down the law. And, man, he's scary. And I was like, oh, maybe I a little overdid it a little bit. But
1: the no smile.
0: And so I laid down the law and I said, look, guys, I was born at night, but I was not born last night.
1: Right.
0: I know exactly what's happening in my classroom. And some of you brothers, you're in the back. You think you're slick on your cell phone. I said, I'll tell you what happens. You're on your devices during my class. I will mark you absent like that. And I said, if you want to dispute that, have a conversation with me. I love having a conversation. I have a PowerPoint presentation all ready for you. And we'll have a nice little kumbaya session.
1: I love coming
0: to Jesus. And I'd love to talk to you. Not one student has come to me, even though I marked them absent. And let me tell you, and I tell them, look, if you write notes with pen and paper or pencil and paper, one of my professors told me when I was going through my doctoral program that when you write versus typing, the engagement, I think he says, use 10,000 more neurons than typing alone. And the research is clear. Retention, all of those things go up. And so we're losing all these things because I found if people are on their devices while I'm lecturing, they're not there. They're not there. They're on eBay. They're buying their tickets. They're on ESPN or a bunch of foolishness. And they're

0: not engaged, and this whole thing of multitasking, it's a delusion.
1: Yeah.
0: It's a delusion. We need focus. Mm-hmm. We need focus. And I found that my class engagement goes up, and I had one student come to me and tell me, look, Dr. Shin, I learned so much in your class this semester, more than all my other classes. And he said, it's because of your no device policy.
2: Yeah. Wow.
0: I said, praise mm-hmm. God. I said, you're paying a lot of money to come here.
1: Mm-hmm.
0: I'm here to help you get your
1: take
0: money
1: advantage
0: worth.
1: Of it.
0: Yes.
2: So how do we actually manage then the devices? Because obviously we're in the age of like everything from, like you said, iPads, our phones,
0: yeah.
2: laptops,
0: yeah.
2: that sort of thing. So we can't just like ditch everything. So
0: yeah.
2: I'm sure you're going to talk to us. How do we actually manage this?
0: Yeah.
2: How do we keep from being addicted?
0: Yeah.
2: So talk to us about that.
0: You know what? Some people need to take drastic measures.
1: Okay.
0: Some people, not all people, but I have counseled with young people that are heavily addicted to their devices, pornography, video games, whatever it is, and it's affecting functionality. Mm-hmm. And
2: in what way, when you're saying it's affecting functionality?
0: Their grades are plummeting.
2: Okay.
0: They're having mental health issues, mm-hmm. severe depression, anxiety. I was talking to one person, and this was years ago, they had severe depression, anxiety, and they came to my office and I said, like, hey, what's going on? And they had been binging on media content till 3 a.m. in the morning for the past 6 months.
2: Wow.
0: And it just plummeted. And their mental health just went down the tubes. And with situations like that, I'll tell you, there's a saying by Jesus where he says, if something is causing you to stumble,
1: mm-hmm.
0: if your right eye offends you, pluck it out.
1: Pluck it out.
0: Okay, if your right arm offends you, cut it off. Now, it's not saying literally.
1: That's right.
0: But it's telling us that amputation is the analogy that Jesus uses. Amputation is a drastic measure.
1: It is drastic.
0: It's drastic, but you do amputation because if you don't, you could die. You cut it off so that because it will infect your whole body and die. Amputation is the most drastic measure, and it's the measure of last resort. And I think that in some situations, you have to go cold turkey with the smartphone. And I know young people that have gone to dumb phones. Dumb phones are like flip phones. Remember back in the day?
1: I remember
0: like,
1: flip phones.
0: You know, all it does, it texts.
1: It texts and calls.
0: Texts and calls, mm-hmm. and that is it. So some people have gone to that. Very, very, very prominent people have gone to this extent of very drastic measures of not going to smartphones, but going to these elements of very stripped down technology. Mm-hmm. And I think that some people feel like they're dying when they go through this element.
2: Mm-hmm.
0: They go through withdrawals like with any addiction. But the reality is I think we need to be honest with ourselves and be like, hey, if this thing is controlling
1: you, yeah.
0: and I'm so hooked, Jesus is saying it's better to cut it off. And the psychology has shown the smartphone is so attached to us that when we're a part of it, we experience anxiety.
1: Withdrawal.
0: Yes. Anxiety.
2: Anxiety.
0: Not even having it on us. Like, I've experienced this too before. I leave to go to the grocery store and I don't have my phone. It's like, oh.
1: You
0: like,
1: panic.
0: It's what happens if I get a flat tire? Like, I don't know what we did before back in the day.
2: And we had a flat tire. Yeah.
0: Yeah. Right. I we went to college in the 90s.
2: Mm-hmm.
0: And
2: that's right.
0: Yeah. Back then, it was like there was no smartphones.
2: No,
0: phones were stuck to the wall.
2: Mm-hmm.
0: Best case scenario.
2: Phones.
0: Yeah, pay phones. And, and look, we had maps. And if you wanted to drive somewhere, you had to, you know, highlight it on a map and mm-hmm. figure it out. I mean, that was the era.
2: Mm-hmm.
0: And we operated just fine. But right now, people have like this mild sense of panic mm-hmm. if the phone is not with them. This is a new phenomena.
2: I remember actually I ran over my phone with my truck one time.
0: Yeah.
2: It was terrible.
0: I
2: mean, it was almost like you mentioned anxiety because I ran over and I was like, oh, no. The screen was all cracked.
0: I know.
2: I was receiving calls. I couldn't even see who it was.
0: Absolutely.
2: I couldn't answer it.
0: Yeah.
2: And, you know, my screen's all cracked and everything. It was kind of almost a panic. Like,
0: yes.
2: Oh, this is horrible. Now what am I going to do? How am I going to operate?
0: Absolutely.
2: Yeah. No, you're right. We are very attached.
0: This is the era we're in. And the thing is, like, to show how attached we are and how much we touch it, they have done studies where they looked at the germs on the phone and compared it to a toilet. The phone is dirtier than the toilet.
2: Because we're touching it so much, our phones.
0: Not only that, but people are like, ooh, I need to go to the bathroom. Where's my phone?
3: See?
0: I've been in public restrooms where the guy on next to me is like on his phone talking. And I'm like, this is crazy. I'm like, we can't even take a bathroom break. People are on the phone. And this is the era that we are living in. And this is not normal.
3: Mm-hmm. Right.
0: This is a new phenomenon for young people growing up right now. This is normalized. But this is not normal behavior. We were not wired to live like this.
3: Mm. It's the addictive nature of technology.
0: Yes.
3: Do you recommend a media fast?
0: Yes.
3: Or a complete cutoff, as in never again am I going back to a smartphone? Or are you recommending a certain length of time when it's that drastic measure and you're trying to amputate or get control of that?
0: Yeah, I think that everyone could benefit from a media fast. That could be different for different people. And it could be a very precise fast about saying, like, I'm not going to be on my phone on the Sabbath.
3: Yeah.
0: You see what I'm saying? Now, not everyone can do that, but that's something that maybe I need to consider doing. I know people that have taken a Sabbath fast from their phones, but I think at a minimum, we need to have a greater self-awareness about how these things are taking over our lives. I think for some people, they need to go on a cold turkey, dumb phone fast, and it would be certain situations where the addiction is so acute that they need to be on dumb phones for the rest of their life. Other people, maybe a 30-day reset from media and the dopamine feedback loop, and then you kind of reassess from there. But I think everybody on a daily basis should have regular times where they're away from their phone.
3: Yeah.
0: And one of them is going to bed at night. It's critical that before you go to bed at night, the Wall Street Journal brings out 3-2-1. 3 hours before bed, no food.
3: Okay.
0: It's Wall Street Journal. Okay, not counsels on diet and food.
3: Right.
0: Okay, Wall Street Journal. 3 hours before bed, no food. 2 hours before bed, no work. 1 hour before bed, no screen. Mm. And the reason why they say you shouldn't be on your screen before you go to bed at night is because that screen emits blue light.
3: Yeah.
0: And that blue light goes through your eye to your optic nerve. And it's connected to something in your brain called the suprachiasmatic nucleus. It's a part of the brain that regulates the biological rhythms of the body, including the release of melatonin.
2: Mm-hmm.
0: And what they have found is that if you are on your phone or any screen within an hour before you go to bed at night, mm-hmm. it can suppress the release of melatonin by up to 50%.
3: 50%?
2: Yeah, 50%. That's huge.
0: Wow, yeah. That's huge. So melatonin is the hormone that begins the sleep process. Mm-hmm. And we're facing a society of chronic insomnia and sleep deprivation.
3: Yeah.
0: And it's linked to our phones. It's linked to our phones. So you imagine so many people, so many Americans go to bed at night on their devices. Yeah. And the first thing they do in the morning is look at their devices. And so this thing is taking over our lives. But being on your device right before you go to bed at night is the worst thing for your sleep, because it will suppress the sleep process. And what they found is that even after, let's say you've been on your iPad 1 hour before bed one night, they said even if you're not on your phone the next night, there's like a half-life of a residual effect of that initial blue light hitting your eye. So
2: from the previous day,
0: there's a hangover. There's a hangover that lasts for several days. And this is from Matthew Walker, who is a professor at Harvard, and now he's at UC Berkeley. He's the sleep specialist. He has a book out called Why We Sleep. And he says this thing is affecting our mental health and society.
3: Right.
0: And just from a sleep standpoint, because we're chronically sleep deprived, he says that he has not found one patient in his 20 years of working with mental health patients that has a normal sleep pattern.
3: Not one.
0: In other words, all of the people having mental health issues.
2: 20-plus years.
0: Yes. All of the people having mental health issues.
3: Have sleep disruption.
0: Mm-hmm. Sleep deprivation. So mental health and sleep and media, they're all related.
3: Yeah.
0: They're all related.
3: Yeah.
0: If you are addicted to your device, most likely you're not getting very good sleep. And that sleep deprivation is leading to mental health crisis.
2: Mm. Mm-hmm.
0: And it's also leading to greater addictions as well, because what Matthew Walker brings out is that your frontal lobe is connected to another part of your brain called the amygdala. Mm-hmm. And the

0: Amygdala is where your hedonic desires are, like your appetite and passions. And he says that if you get less than 6 hours of sleep, the connection between your frontal lobe and your amygdala, it's severed. That's not good.
1: So not reduced, it's
0: severed. Cut. This is according to Matthew Walker. It's cut. So you need the frontal lobe. This is the prefrontal cortex. This tells you, like, this is not a good idea. Mm-hmm. This is not smart, okay? It puts the brake on your appetite and passions. Right. But when that's cut from sleep deprivation, he says that that part of the brain, the amygdala, lights up, and there's nothing to stop this prefrontal cortex. The prefrontal cortex is not connected to be able to stop it. So he's shown that research brings out that if you are sleep deprived, if you have less than 6 hours of sleep, you're more likely to eat junk food.
2: Oh, wow.
0: Yeah. Mm. So, which is another addictive behavior.
2: Of course.
0: You're going, and that's why, like, at the airports, red eye, I mean, they've got, like, oh, what do they have? Do they have cabbage and broccoli and Brussels sprouts? No, they don't. They've got junk. It's all junk.
1: Yep.
0: It's all junk. And let me tell you, when I'm flying on these red eye things, it's like, it's a real temptation to eat that food. Well, guess what? The prefrontal cortex is not connected.
1: Mm-hmm.
0: It's not connected. Furthermore, you're more likely to lose your temper if you're not sleeping well. And we know this intuitively. Like, if my children are, like, cranky or upset, I'm like, oh, you know, Clara hasn't slept too well. We know that. But we think sometimes as adults that we're immune to this dynamic.
2: Right.
0: Mm. And so you have media, sleep, mental health. Mm-hmm. That connection is very, very clear. But there's something else that's happening with dopamine. So when we are engaged in highly addictive behavior, there's a book I have in my library called Dopamine Nation. It's by Dr. Anna Lemke.
1: Mm-hmm.
0: And what Dr. Lemke brings out is that pain and pleasure are centered in the same part of the brain. And like any biological system, it's going for homeostasis, which means equilibrium.
2: Mm-hmm.
0: And she uses this analogy of the seesaw. So remember, when we were children, you have the seesaw. Okay. And so imagine there's a seesaw, there's a fulcrum in the middle. And she brings out that when we push too hard on the pleasure side, the body responds with pain. Okay, because it's going for equilibrium.
2: Interesting.
0: So everything wants to stay level. So you push on the pleasure side, the body responds with pain on this side.
1: So for example, what would that look like?
0: Yeah, I mean, let me give you an example. Mm-hmm. Let's say, hypothetically, I were to watch a bunch of YouTube shorts. I've never done that before. Of course, not in my life. Okay. Yes, I have. All right.
1: So,
0: like cat videos or like whatever it is. It could be something innocuous, but these algorithms are brilliant. You go from short to short to short, and you just end up like in whoever land over here.
2: Half an hour's passed. Half an hour's passed. Still looking at cat videos.
0: Yeah. It's like these funny cat videos of like whatever. These cats that have these funny faces or what. And you're just like, oh, just mind-numbing scrolling. And let's say, you know, a couple hours just, whoa, go by.
2: Right?
0: Okay? How do we feel after that? We feel like junk.
1: Mm-hmm.
0: At least I do.
2: Yeah.
0: It's like you feel like you've wasted time, and there's a low that comes, and that's the body responding with pain,
2: okay,
0: psychological pain or emotional pain.
2: So it's not necessarily physical pain.
0: It's not physical
2: pain. It could be psychological.
0: It could be psychological pain. So the body responds with pain.
2: Mm-hmm.
0: What do we do after that? We're like, oh, I need to get back to equilibrium. So we go for more pleasure. Let's say I binge more on YouTube. The body responds with even more pain.
2: Yeah.
0: And then you get the hangover effect.
2: Yeah.
0: And she brings out that her addiction was American Idol. So she would watch American Idol and then it would push on the pleasure side, and then the body would respond with pain, and then she'd go into this thing of withdrawals.
2: Mm-hmm.
0: And she says that because of this, we're living in a society that is in a world not of scarcity, but of dopamine overload.
2: Mm.
0: Okay. And she said that our phones are the modern day hypodermic needle.
2: Yeah.
1: Oh, wow.
0: Yeah. Hypodermic needle.
1: Strong
0: language. Yeah. Delivering our drug of choice.
2: The dopamine hit.
0: Yes. It's the dopamine hit.
2: Yeah.
0: And what happens is if you keep on pushing on the pleasure side, the fulcrum, it gets shifted. Mm-hmm. It gets shifted over. And what that means is
2: you need more pleasure.
0: You need more pleasure just to feel

0: normal. Mm.
1: You build like a tolerance.
0: You build like a tolerance to it. In other words, that thing is not doing it anymore. You need more and more and more, and you're getting less and less pleasure. It's diminishing returns. Yeah. And that's why Solomon, when you think about it, Solomon was seeking pleasure. If you look in the book of Ecclesiastes, this man had pleasure overload, to an extent that we can't even imagine. Mm. I mean, just on multiple sides. I mean, you can't imagine. He had 1,000 wives. Crazy stuff. I mean, that sounds stressful. Okay, but he 1,000 wives, dopamine overload. And in the end, he says, I feel no pleasure.
2: Yeah.
0: No pleasure. So it's diminishing returns over time. And what happens is in our brains, we have the neuron and then the dendrites. On the end of the dendrites, it needs to fire in order to cross the synapse, the gaps to go to the next neuron. When that thing keeps firing and firing and firing, there's these boutons that grow on the end of it. Those are habits, and that's what modern psychology is exploiting. But also with the release of dopamine, when we have a flood of dopamine to our brain and becomes chronic, like something that happens over and over again, our brain responds by saying, look, we have too much dopamine. Mm-hmm. We need to cull the dopamine receptors because we have too much dopamine, which means that we get less pleasure. And the hallmark of addiction is diminishing returns. And what happens is the things that used to bring you pleasure no longer bring you pleasure. For instance, I was here at 3ABN a few days earlier, and I went out to watch the sunrise. Yeah. It's beautiful. Mm-hmm. Sun is coming up, you know, and hitting the grass, just waving in the wind. And that brought me so much pleasure. Yeah. I was just like, oh, man, this is beautiful. But for the addict, that does nothing.
1: Mm-hmm.
0: Mm. Nothing.
2: So they don't see the sun on the grass and the wave and in the morning breeze.
0: Yeah, because you're overstimulated. Mm-hmm. It's kind of like...
2: So no pleasure for them to see that.
0: No pleasure in things that should give you pleasure.
1: And that would be why the word is boring.
0: That's right. Mm-hmm. It's bland. It's boring.
1: Yeah.
0: And it's kind of like eating a strawberry after you've eaten ice cream.
1: Right.
0: Mm. You ever done that before? I have. All right.
1: Ice cream. I have.
2: The strawberry is very good.
0: Yeah, it's like ice cream. It's like, whoa. I mean, you've gone to
1: so
0: the moon.
1: It's
0: so sweet. And then your taste buds become jaded. And then you eat a strawberry. It could be the best strawberry from Whole Foods or just picked right, you know, fresh and sweet and succulent and everything. But after ice cream, you eat that strawberry. Mm-hmm. It's like, blah, like, ugh, like, this is tasteless. Well, what has happened? It's like our taste buds have become jaded.
1: Of course.
0: After a while, our dopamine receptors analogously become jaded as well. And that's what happens with media. Just like you said, after watching media, the Bible seems boring.
1: Yeah.
0: Mm. Seems boring. And so we're seeing this epidemic, and this doctor, Dr. Anna Lemke, is out of Stanford University, and she does counseling. And she says she's facing all of these co-eds that are coming in with depression, anxiety. And there was this one person that came in. She was addicted to marijuana. She had to smoke marijuana 10 times a day.
1: Oh, wow. Mm.
0: And it wasn't even to stay high. It was to function.
2: Was
0: day normal. Her dopamine set point had been gone so far over. She was like extremely depressed, suicidal ideation, masochistic. Like all of these things are happening to her. And she comes in, I need help. Hmm. And Dr. Anna Lemke looks at her and says, I have the solution, but you're not going to like it. Hmm. She's like, what? I'll do anything. She says, look, you need to go on a dopamine fast for 30 days.
2: She's like, well, what's that?
0: Yeah.
2: What's a dopamine fast?
0: In other words, no stimulation, no media, and especially no substance abuse.
1: Yeah. Mm-hmm.
2: Wow. Yeah.
0: No marijuana. Cold turkey.
1: Oh, cold turkey.
0: Cold turkey. Just, you need to stop today. And his co-ed's like, you lost your mind. Like, why would I want to do that? Like, I thought you wanted me to be happy. She said, I do.
1: Yeah.
0: And she says, you do it, I guarantee in 30 days, you'll be much better. And this person was like, oh, no way. And this person decided to take her up on it.
1: Uh-uh.
0: Went 30 days, no marijuana, cold turkey. And she says that in the beginning, she's going through withdrawals.
1: Of course.
0: She said the first week she felt like she was dying because her body's just like, ooh, like where's the marijuana? I needed to stay level. She came in 30 days later. Her skin was glowing.
1: Aww.
0: Depression, anxiety, gone.
1: Gone.
0: Like a new person. Like a new person, which tells you, Jill and Greg, there's hope.
2: Mm-hmm.
0: There's hope. The body has the ability to heal itself, and those dopamine receptors.

0: receptors can grow back. And what Dr. Anna Lemke brings out is one of the primary ways to deal with it is dopamine fasting.
1: Mm.
0: Dopamine fasting.
1: So this is how we can then work on this. Then you're yes. saying there is hope. And I there love that hope. You just said,
0: yeah.
1: because we've talked about, okay, if I don't get enough sleep,
0: yeah.
1: I've severed, what am I severing again? I've
0: yeah,
1: severed
0: the connection between the frontal lobe and the amygdala.
1: Which is critical. I mean, it's like
0: yeah.
1: cut, right?
0: Yeah.
1: So someone's
0: yeah.
1: like, oh no, I've done that. I'm not getting enough sleep. I'm hopeless. It's severed.
0: Yeah.
1: It's done with. But
0: yeah.
1: no, there's hope.
0: There's
1: then
0: hope.
1: We're talking about, you said like that fulcrum. It's not
0: yeah.
1: set in the
0: it's
1: center anymore.
0: Set. Yeah.
1: But you're saying there's hope. We can get it
2: can
1: back
2: reset.
1: To center.
0: Yes.
1: We can reset.
0: You can go back to center.
1: This is great news.
0: Yeah.
1: Yeah. Praise God.
0: Absolutely.
1: Because there's people right now, I'm sure you may be one of them. It's like, oh man, I'm way out of balance.
0: Right.
1: I don't get the sleep I should. So
0: yeah.
1: thank you, Dr. David. You said there's hope. So talk
0: yeah.
1: to us about that. How,
0: yeah.
1: yeah.
0: And the beauty of it is that divine power plus human effort is this cooperation in a bilateral relationship yeah. that we're talking about. First of all, we can't do this ourselves. We need help.
2: Amen.
0: We need help.
2: Thank
0: this
2: you.
0: Is not
2: yeah.
0: willpower. Okay.
2: Yeah.
0: This is God's supernatural power.
1: So it's not just willpower.
0: Yeah. But he won't force his way on us. He's not going to come down from heaven and lock our phones in a safe and say, oh, yeah, that's not how he operates. Okay. We got to cooperate.
2: It's a choice.
0: It's a choice.
2: Yeah.
0: It's a choice. And the fundamental choice is like God initiates,
2: mm-hmm.
0: gives us information. He gives us this conviction.
2: Yeah.
0: And he offers us power.
1: Amen.
0: And in the morning, we need to pray this prayer and say, Lord, not my will, but thine be done. I need help.
2: Yeah.
0: And that consent is foundational, because when we ask for help and we say, Lord, I'm addicted to my devices.
2: Mm-hmm.
0: I'm addicted to whatever it may be. You say, Lord, I need help. And that gives God permission
2: Amen.
0: And authorization, because he won't force, mm-hmm. to come into our lives and do what he would not normally be able because of choice.
2: Yeah.
0: And he comes in, according to Romans 8, with supernatural resurrection power to supercharge the will. To supercharge the will. I mean, it's like this supercharging of the will. And I was telling Greg that my son's into cars, like Bugattis. I was telling both of you that. And
1: mm-hmm.
0: I said, look, I'll get you a Bugatti for your birthday.
2: Oh, you got a good salary at Weimar.
0: A hot wheel. I can afford
1: a little hot
2: wheel.
0: I afford a $5 hot wheel. So I said, I'll get you one. He's so excited. And the thing about these supercars is that they have like these turbocharged engines.
2: Yeah.
0: And the analogy is like, I've got this anemic Volkswagen 1970 engine of a wheel. Okay. And when I ask God for help, he supercharges it.
1: Mm.
0: With nitro.
1: Now you
0: okay.
1: become a Bugatti.
0: Yeah. It's a Bugatti. All right. And then he's like, all right, I want you to use that now
2: yeah.
0: to make a decision to walk in the spirit and not in the flesh. But it's not your power. It's now resurrection power.
1: Amen.
0: And that's the foundation. So whatever addiction you have, the foundation is not New Year's resolution. It's not white knuckling it. It's
2: yeah.
0: not like, ooh, I'm going to just grit down and do this thing. No. You say, Lord, I need help. I can't do this.
2: That's good.
0: Then he comes down and gives you the Bugatti. All right, the supercharged
1: wow.
0: will.
1: Yeah.
0: Wow. All right. All you need to do is like push the gas pedal. I mean, it takes off. So you need to do your part. But now you're doing it with a supercharged will to walk in the spirit and not in the flesh. And that's the foundation
1: mm-hmm.
0: of the gospel and
1: yeah.
0: this cooperation that we are to be in our relationship with God. So when it comes to dopamine, fasting is an essential part of it, but it's not fasting in our own power.
2: Yeah.
0: You know, that's what these physicians and these brilliant scientists that have discovered this, they don't necessarily know about, but we know about.
2: That's right.
0: And fasting is a key tool that we can have in our tool belt in this regard. The other thing is
2: fasting from food. I'm sorry,
0: fasting,
2: or you mean fasting from the device, or what do you mean fasting?
0: Yeah, well, we can talk about food too. Yeah, but fasting from our devices.
2: Okay.
0: Fasting from our devices, but also fasting from food is another part of it.
2: Okay.
0: Which is a nice segue into the other part of the seesaw. If you push on the pain side,
2: mm-hmm.
0: oh. the body responds with pleasure, okay?
2: Mm.
0: And this can be a tool too. Now, don't go out there and hurt yourself and
1: mm-hmm.
0: become a masochist.
1: That's right.
0: Okay? You need to be safe. But there's healthy forms of pain.
1: Mm.
0: And one of them is fasting,
2: okay?
0: From food too, or from media. But fasting...

0: For instance, if you have a jaded taste buds, I fast on Mondays typically, and I do a breakfast to breakfast. So I eat breakfast on Monday, and I don't eat till the breakfast on Tuesday. And when I eat breakfast on Tuesday, it's very simple, okay? Matter of fact, when I'm fasting on Monday, in the beginning, all I could think about was rice. I was just like, oh, man, just give me a piece of broccoli with some salt on it. It'll be great. I'm like, food is amazing, any type of food. And then when I eat my breakfast on Tuesday morning, it's just like toast with nothing on it.
1: Oh,
0: nothing
1: wow.
0: on it.
2: It's kind of boring.
0: Yeah, but I've been fasting for 24 hours, mm-hmm. okay? And let me tell you, when I eat that toast, it's like, oh,
1: it explodes in your
0: taste
1: buds.
0: I've gone to the third heavens. I mean, it's like,
2: this tastes so good.
0: It tastes so good. So here's the irony. If you want to enjoy life more, fast.
2: Which I would think most people want to enjoy life.
0: Yes, yes. Jesus fasted in the wilderness. Now, we don't need to do the 40 days because Jesus did. But there's this element of the key to recovery is not self-indulgence. It's self-denial.
1: Mm. That's a good word.
0: Yeah. Because I think hey, I had a stressful week. I deserve this. It's a tub of ice cream and like, oh,
1: Netflix.
0: You know. Yeah. It's like, oh, I need. But you feel like junk after that. But the reality is if you want to enjoy life more abundantly, just like you want to enjoy food more, you gotta live temperately. And a part of that is fasting. And so I enjoy food so much more right now in this cycle of appropriate self-denial, okay? Mm-hmm. Not in order to be saved, but because I want to be the best version of myself for the Lord Jesus. Mm-hmm. That's a very different paradigm.
1: It is.
2: Yes, it is.
0: So if you push on the pain side, and fasting is a form of pain, okay? It doesn't feel good. It's not excruciating. Some people may feel like they're dying. But another one is exercise.
1: Yeah, okay. I can see that.
0: Exercise is a healthy form of pain.
2: Mm-hmm.
0: I used to run back in the day. I ran a couple marathons.
2: Mm-hmm.
0: And the nice thing about running a marathon and training for it is on any given Sunday, especially in the second half of the marathon training, I could run 20 miles on a given Sunday.
2: Yeah, that's amazing.
1: That's impressive.
0: Yeah, not anymore. Yeah. That was back in the day. I could run.
2: No, that's still impressive.
0: Yeah, but here's the thing. After running, like, 10, 15 miles, and then you stop, you feel pain, okay? Mm-hmm. But then there's something called the runner's high. You feel so good for hours afterwards.
1: Mm-hmm.
0: And that's the thing about pain. So healthy form of pain in your recovery from dopamine addiction, fasting, exercise, and the third one is cold.
1: Oh.
0: Cold exposure. Cold plunge. And so
1: that sounds kind of scary.
0: Yeah, Jill's looking at me like
2: I know that doesn't sound very fun.
1: I hot and cold showers, yeah, but I don't know about a cold.
0: Yeah, cold plunge. And so I'm one of the backup chaplains for the depression anxiety program at Weimar University, and people come there from all over the country every month to get healed from depression anxiety. And one of the things they do is they do cold and hot exposure.
1: Yeah.
0: As a part of their treatment.
2: Mm-hmm.
0: And
2: it's regulated, of course.
0: It's regulated. Mm-hmm. Yeah, there's physicians there, everything like that. So please consult your doctor.
2: Yeah.
0: And so what happens is that when you get in the cold tub, okay, it dips down. Okay, you're not getting a dopamine rush when you get in that cold water.
2: It hurts, doesn't it?
0: Yeah. Quite the contrary. Yeah. But it's the pain.
1: Mm-hmm.
0: It actually hurts. It actually hurts. Now, we're not saying like extreme temperature. We're talking about a tepid, you know, lukewarm, 50 degrees. Okay,
1: that's cool.
0: Yeah, 50 degrees.
2: Did you say lukewarm? That's not 55 degrees.
0: 50 degrees. We're not talking about 30 Fahrenheit. You know, just 50 degrees, 50, 55. So
2: that's
0: when you get in there, it goes like down.
1: Wow.
0: Okay? But then the research, this is from Dr. Huberman out of Stanford University. He brings out, in citing the European Journal of Physiology, that the research has shown that when you get in the cold water, it dips down, but then the body, remember the fulcrum, it responds with pleasure.
1: Mm. Oh, wow.
0: But it lasts for many hours,
2: mm-hmm.
0: and then it goes down. So I was so inspired by this. So what I do at home, I went on Amazon.com, and I got these big silicone,

0: on molds that you can freeze in your freezer. It makes about 15 pounds of ice. So I take that in the morning, 4 days a week, and I put it in the bathtub, taps cold, put this ice in there, take more ice, and I dump it in there. And every time I'm standing by that bathtub and I see all that ice floating in there and I have a little thermostat floating in the water.
1: I would think I'm in Antarctica or something.
0: Thermometer floating. Yeah, I think that, you need a polar bear, right? So it's floating in there and I'm like, I really don't want to do this.
1: Yeah. Exactly.
0: But using my frontal lobe, I project and I think about this nice thing that I'll have afterwards. So I go in there. I go in there. Okay, I do this on Monday, Tuesdays, Thursdays, Fridays. Okay.
2: Oh, 4 days a week.
0: 4 days a week. I go in there and up to my neck. This is descriptive, not prescriptive. I do this up to my neck, and after about the first minute or so, you don't feel anything anyway. Okay, but it feels
1: because you go numb.
0: Yeah, you go numb.
2: I've never experienced that.
0: So you do that. Highly recommend it, by the way. You go in there, and then at the end, I do the head dunk, which I really don't want to do either. But I stay in there for about 3 minutes.
2: Wow.
0: And on my timer, and then I get out, and it's like, wow, and I feel so good. Wow. For about 3 hours afterwards.
2: Wow.
0: And there's a statement in the book Ministry of Healing that going into cool or tepid water daily will do incredible benefits for people. Mm-hmm. And she was far ahead of her time. Ahead of her time. Yeah.
1: Question then for you. So is it possible then, because we're talking about a dopamine hit, this is a good way.
0: Yeah, this is a good way that you don't have the spike.
1: But can you actually get to the point where that's normal and you've actually got to do more, like instead of 55, now you're 40.
0: Yes.
1: 35.
0: Yes.
1: So there's a balance. Or so you said yes, you can.
0: Yes, yes. Okay. You need moderation and everything. Because in the beginning, I was doing this every day.
2: Oh.
0: And like every day. And you're right. I wasn't getting the same effect. And
1: no
0: I
1: kidding.
0: I get it colder and colder.
2: Ooh.
0: So there is moderation because there's only certain cold you can get.
2: Mm-hmm. Yeah, of course.
0: Before it becomes like
1: frozen.
0: You know, frozen.
2: Unsafe.
0: Yeah, unsafe. So I decided to do 4 days a week because I do Monday, Tuesday. And then by the time I get to Thursday, Friday, it's like my body has adjusted because you can develop a resistance to it.
2: Wow.
0: But there are people that are overcoming addictions. And part of the regimen is cold exposure.
2: Wow.
1: Mm.
0: Because what it does is that it trains your brain for delayed gratification.
2: Yeah.
0: Mm. And that's the way that the Lord works. The Lord works for delayed gratification. Mm. Okay. Sin is the framework is instant gratification.
2: It is.
0: It's pleasures of sin for a season. Mm-hmm. Okay, what do they say? A moment on the lips, a lifetime on the hips. Mm-hmm. Okay, so that's the frame of it. But doing things like cold exposure are so critical for reframing and rewiring the brain to go for not immediate,
2: mm-hmm.
0: but for something that's going to be more sustainable mm-hmm. later on. So yes. So we have these elements of, you know, exercise, fasting, and cold exposure. That's part of healthy pain. So you push on one side and then the body responds with the other side.
1: Wow.
0: Yeah.
2: So there's a lot of information you've shared here this evening. It's just really powerful. I'm thinking of the viewers, the listeners who are listening or watching right now and saying, I'm in the midst of addiction.
0: Yeah.
2: I'm dealing with pornography. I'm dealing with social media addiction. I'm addicted to soap operas or romance books or whatever the addiction. I'm addicted to food.
0: Yeah.
2: What would you say to them tonight? You want to look in that camera and talk to them tonight.
0: First, I would say there's hope. I have seen people come into the depression anxiety program at William R. University that have faced incredible odds. Maybe they've been abused. Maybe they face challenges. Maybe they're self-medicating. And that's another point is that many times people have experienced trauma and then they are trying to deal with the internal pain by self-medicating. And the thing that we need to recognize is we need to go to the root of it rather than shaming people for this behavior, which is really a symptom of self-medication for deeper issues. But in reality, if you go to the root for healing, sometimes we need to go and recognize that the Lord is calling us to forgive those that have traumatized us. And that's a part of the healing process. Now, forgiveness doesn't mean

0: excusing what the other person did or minimizing what they did, or it doesn't even mean the reinstatement of trust. But forgiveness means letting go, because if we do not let go, that poison inside of us, it destroys us. It destroys us. So if you're dealing with addiction because of trauma, I would say go to the Lord Jesus, allow him to heal you, to restore you, and ask for that supernatural vivified power to walk in the spirit and not in the flesh. And take baby steps. The Bible says a righteous man falls seven times and gets back up. The key is keep on getting back up. That's how you learn. And we have a gracious Heavenly Father that works with us where we're at. And to the woman caught in adultery, Jesus said, "Neither do I condemn you. Go and sin no more." That tension is so beautiful, because some people are like, "Hey, go and sin no more, but I condemn you." That's not how Jesus works. Or they say, "Neither do I condemn you. Go and sin a lot. Doesn't matter." We need both. We need both. But Mary Magdalene, in that path from going from "Neither do I condemn you" to "Go and sin no more," it wasn't a straight shot here. There was a process. There was a process. And we need to recognize that, like, hey, there's grace in the process. And when my son was learning how to walk, I didn't spank him when he fell down. I was there, okay, to lift him back up and encourage him. And now he's walking just fine. But it takes time to build these new neural pathways. And there's grace in the journey. So be of hope, be of courage. Our Heavenly Father is very gracious, very long-suffering with us. I would have given up on me. But the Lord is there, and there's power from on high to keep us from falling and to present us faultless before the presence of His glory with exceeding joy. And if we fall, when we fall, there's 1 John 1:9. If we confess our sins, He's faithful and just to forgive us our sins and to cleanse us from all unrighteousness.
1: Amen. So powerful. Yeah, what a great appeal. And just to close in a minute or so,
0: yeah,
1: I believe, Jill, in June of 2026, a new series airs on 3ABN called More Than Conquerors. Is it June of
2: 2026?
1: July. July of 2026. So July of 2026, a new series. Talk to us in about 60 seconds or so. Jill, you probably need just 30 seconds to close this out. But what is More Than Conquerors? This is a 13-part series,
0: yeah,
1: and it's a conversation. Tell us some of this, because you're expounding really on some of what you just shared.
0: Yeah, 13-part series, and I had the privilege of doing it with
1: – Oh, it was fun.
0: With you.
1: It was fun.
0: And it's a conversational format. I really enjoyed that. And
1: me too.
0: Half-hour programs, but there's a lot of content in there.
1: Oh, yeah.
0: And we cover in more detail a lot of the themes that we covered here. And in the first half, we focus on the spiritual power, because I think that's so foundational,
2: yeah,
0: and so essential.
1: Mm-hmm.
0: And in the second half, we focus on practical pointers. I talk about the pain-pleasure paradigm even more in detail. I talk about details of getting better sleep.
1: Mm-hmm.
0: I talk about managing media. And we talk about these very simple, practical ways of,
1: that's right,
0: of cooperating with the Holy Spirit in these valuable and scientifically proven aspects that will help us in our Christian experience and journey with Him. So More Than Conquerors, Freedom from Addiction. Looking
1: Amen.
0: Forward to being debuted.
2: Amen.
0: Thank
2: it
0: you.
2: Will come out on 3ABN Sabbath, July 4th is the first airing at 6 p.m. Central, and we'll have it on all our social media platforms as well. Thank you, Dr. David Shin,
1: thank
2: for
1: you,
2: being our friend and for sharing here this evening.
1: Amen.
2: Know that we love you and that we pray for you. You do not have to walk through this alone.

0: hay gracia.
1: Y hoy me pregunto, me gusta hacer esto cuando estoy en las iglesias y ustedes tienen el privilegio de tener a dos pastores, les voy a pedir que pasen al frente. 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A mi derecha voy a llamar a cada joven que está aquí presente. That you keep defining yourself by your failure from yesterday. And today Jesus is telling you, I'm still waiting for you at the shore. Si estás aquí, ven al frente porque quiero que tu pastor joven, tu pastor de jóvenes ore por ti. If there's a young person in here and you're battling with the scars from yesterday, and you're battling with the sin from yesterday, and you're battling with the pain and the hurt from yesterday, Jesus is telling you, I'm here to restore you. I'm here to clean you. I'm here to forgive you. Si estás aquí, ven al frente. Because I still think that there's power in

Sometimes we feel like we should be able to handle every circumstance we face on our own. But really, it's somewhat prideful to think we can handle it all by ourselves. We don't need anyone else, and we don't need to bother God with these things. Actually, that's the opposite of being humble. Listen to this verse from 1 Peter 5. All of you, clothe yourselves with humility toward one another,

I hope you're enjoying the music of the National Christian Choir here on this edition of Psalm 95. Be sure to stay with us until the end of today's program as I have some exciting things to share with you about the choir. But for now, let's get back to figuring out why we're living under our circumstances instead of rising above them and reaching toward a goal of living a purposeful, Christ-centered life. Lots of things can create the adverse circumstances that we feel are weighing us down. Lack of time can be a problem until you do something about it. Perhaps try to be more aware of how much time you're spending on less than meaningful things. Scrolling through social media has become a real culprit in recent years, consuming way more time than we often realize. Money, or the lack thereof, can also weigh us down. If you can keep track of where the money's going, even for, say, 1 or 2 months, it can be very revealing and helpful, too. Things left undone can also be a negative circumstance, and one that gets heavier the longer we delay. Don't put off tests and doctor visits. You'll inevitably have to deal with them at some point. The old Nike slogan, "Just do it," can

take that weight off your shoulders right away. Relationship issues can also weigh very heavily on our hearts. And if unforgiveness is a component, then delaying can do more damage than we can even imagine. Sometimes we just have to forgive by faith, and the feelings will follow, as long as we refuse to dwell on whatever the issue was. This is by no means an exhaustive list of those circumstances that tend to weigh us down, but if we just deal with half of them, or even a quarter of them, we'll start feeling much better. And if you'll ask God to help you deal with maybe just one of your difficult circumstances, the success He'll help you find will be such an encouragement to you, you'll soon want to tackle all the rest.

When Jesus began his earthly ministry, he came to the temple and read from Isaiah 61. In that portion of scripture, Isaiah prophesied the role of Christ in the world. Isaiah said, "The Spirit of the Lord would be on him," and then goes on to enumerate all the things he would do. Among them, from Isaiah 61 verse 3, we learn that Jesus would come to console those who mourn in Zion, to give them beauty for ashes, the oil of joy for mourning, the garment of praise for the spirit of heaviness. As we near the end of our program today, I want us to focus on the fact that Jesus will give us a garment of praise for the spirit of heaviness that often attacks us when we find ourselves under the circumstances.

circumstances of our lives. We do not have to stay in that position. We can move out from under the heaviness of our burdens by putting on the garment of praise that Jesus offers us. As we offer our praise to Him, we will find our anxiety and heaviness slipping away. God will cause us to find solutions, ways to deal with our difficulties, and all the while have a heart that rejoices in the God who helps us, who heals us, who provides for us in every way. And soon, we'll find ourselves no longer under the circumstances, but rather lifted up to heights we perhaps never thought possible. He will bear our burdens and place us in a victorious position over our circumstances.

we are all out of time for today, but before I go, let me share some of the great things going on with the choir. Coming up next Saturday, August 1st, the full choir will be singing at Cleona Camp Grove in Lebanon, Pennsylvania at 7 o'clock p.m. If you've never attended one of our camp meeting concerts, you'll definitely want to be there. We always have a wonderful time of worship at these open-air tabernacles where so many folks have gathered through the years to praise our Lord. This will be our final presentation of that wonderful repertoire from our popular Thankful album. So be sure to join us next Saturday, August 1st, 7 o'clock p.m., for the National Christian Choir concert at Cleona Camp Grove in Lebanon, Pennsylvania. You won't want to miss it. We hope to see you there. And right now, we have a special way of saying thank you when you contribute to the ministry of the choir this month. 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And don't forget to write the word offer on the memo line of your check. 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Now here's the mailing address. National Christian Choir, P.O. Box 1600, Germantown, Maryland, 20875. That's National Christian Choir, P.O. Box 1600, Germantown, Maryland, 20875. Now let me tell you about the new recording the choir is working on to be released early this fall. The album is called Believe and features songs that will inspire you and lead you in worship. 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And while you're there, check out how you can be a sponsor of this recording and enjoy some really great perks. Once again, this is Kathy Bowman thanking you for joining me today. Be sure to tune in again next week as we worship together here on Psalm 95 with the National Christian Choir.

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9: Revelation 12, verse 3. And another sign appeared in heaven. Behold, a great red dragon with 7 heads and 10 horns and 7 diadems upon his heads. His tail swept down a third of the stars of heaven and cast them to the earth. And the dragon stood before the woman who was about to bear a child, that he might devour her child when she brought it forth. She brought forth a male child who is to rule all the nations with a rod of iron. But her child was caught up to God and to his throne. The dragon in verse 3 has 7 heads and 10 horns. Now, there are no crowns on the horns because the dragon, representing also the fourth kingdom of Rome, has not transitioned into the medieval monarchies. It is the time of the Roman emperors. We find also in the context of Revelation, the 7 heads represent 7 phases of world dominion from Babylon all the way down.

down to the end of time. And the ten horns is the fabric of what would follow the Roman Empire and the medieval order. In the context, the dragon resides in heaven just like the woman. Who else is in heaven? The dragon. Now, we know in the book of Ephesians that when Christ went to heaven, he took us on his heart into the heavenlies in principle, so that if you are in Christ, in principle, you are in the presence of God. But notice who was in the presence of God before the woman gave her child. It was a dragon. Now, what's going on here? It's clear in the context the dragon belongs to heaven too. Why? We know in the book of Job that Satan was present when all the sons of God gathered from other worlds, and Satan came representing our world as the second Adam. In fact, in Job 1, 6, and 7, notice what it says. Now there was a day when the sons of God came to present themselves before the Lord, and Satan also came among them. Now what's he doing up there? Notice the next verse. The Lord said to Satan, "Whence have you come?" Satan answered the Lord, "From going to and fro on the earth and from walking up and down on it." Now this language is very important. You see, when God told Abraham in Genesis 13, 17 to walk up and down over the land, it meant that he would in fact receive the land, that he would rule the land, he would own it. So what is the devil saying? He's saying, "I rule the earth. I have walked up and down in the earth, and I am the king. I am the prince of planet earth. Adam should be up here, but I am up here instead." Amazing. A dragon in heaven. At creation, Genesis 1:26, God gave Adam dominion. From the fall to the cross, Satan was the elected leader of planet earth. Did you know that? Adam had cast his vote. Eve had cast her vote. It was a landslide victory, 100% vote. And with that vote, he became the representative for our world in the heavenly councils. For 4,000 years of human history, continually, he stood in the presence of God, making you and me and the human race look bad. His full-time job was to put you down, to make it such that you could never be saved, to represent you with all your weaknesses and all your faults in the presence of God as someone who is unredeemable, unflappably helpable. Just, you know what I mean, don't you? He served as the exact opposite of Jesus Christ, our great high priest. He was the antithesis of what Christ brought at the ascension. That is why the dragon is pictured being in heaven when the child was born. Now, in the context, there is a struggle over who will represent the human race in the proxy judgment. You see, as that heavenly sanctuary is open at the end of time, who will be the one that represents you in the judgment? Dear hearts, the book of Revelation is indicating that for the majority of human history, the devil represented our planet in the presence of God. But at the end of time, to the victory of Christ, there is a transition. When Christ goes up at the ascension, the devil comes down. And now the president of planet Earth is Jesus Christ, our high priest. The dragon saw that he could not touch Christ or the male child. The text says he went after the church. Look at verse 6. And the woman fled into the wilderness, where she has a place prepared by God in which to be nourished for 1,260 days. Up to this point, the woman represents the Old Testament church. But now we see there's a unity between the Old Testament people of God and the New Testament people of God. Now, there are some churches out there that teach that there are two peoples of God. There is the covenant made to the Jews, and then there's the covenant made with the Christian church. Two separate peoples of God on two different tracks to the kingdom of God. And the Bible doesn't teach that. The woman, before she gave rise to the child, was the Old Testament people of God, the Jewish nation, but more importantly, those that were faithful to Christ in Judaism. And after she gave birth, she's still the woman. It's not a second woman that shows up. It's the same woman. And in the context, it is the Christian church. So the New Testament church and the Old Testament church is one woman as far as the Bible is concerned. The text says, the woman fled into the wilderness where she has a place prepared by God. In the Old Testament, the 10th plague fell in Egypt when the Passover lamb was killed and God's people fled into the wilderness. They wanted to go immediately to the promised land, but they couldn't go. There was a detour. They went into the desert and they ate manna. Now, this is a candy that my wife has got from Iraq. They call it manna. It's very good.
The first thing I said was, what is it? And that's what manna means, manna.

What is it? What is it? They ate what is it for 40 years. In the New Testament, Jesus died at Passover, just like the Passover in the Old Testament. We became free that day. Free from the new Pharaoh, who was the devil. Free from the power of this cosmic overlord who ruled over our planet in the heavenly sanctuary. And just before Christ went to heaven, he was with his disciples for 40 days. And they thought, well, at the end of the 40 days, they asked the question, will you at this time restore the kingdom of God to Israel? Because they expected that. 40 days on earth, it would, the second coming to come next and the like. And Christ said, it is not for you to know signs and times or seasons, which the Lord or the Father has appointed by his own will. They didn't want to wait for heaven. They didn't want a detour. But Revelation says the church went into the wilderness just like Israel went into the wilderness. Verse 6 again, and the woman fled into the wilderness where she has a place prepared by God in which to be nourished for 1,260 days. 2 points stand out in this verse. First, God led the church into the wilderness to feed it. Secondly, the church was led into the wilderness for 1,260 days. Using the year-for-day principle, the church was in the wilderness for 1,260 years. So the time after the rise of the apostolic church going into the Middle Ages is the wilderness wandering of the Christian church. On the other side of the wilderness wandering, the church will go to the promised land. In the context, the 1260 years is the time allotted to the devil to persecute the church. Question, why did God want to feed his church in the wilderness in the first place? Why did he do this? Turn to Deuteronomy chapter 8. Here we have a very important verse in the Old Testament. And God here is speaking to Israel through Moses, and you shall remember all the way which the Lord your God has led you these 40 years in the wilderness, that he might humble you, testing you to know what was in your heart, whether you would keep his commandments or not. Verse 3, and he humbled you and let you hunger and fed you with manna, which you did not know, nor did your fathers know, that he might make you know. Think about that. Sometimes we go through difficult times so that the Lord might make you know what you would not know without humility and trial, that he might make you know that man does not live by bread alone, but that man lives by everything that proceeds out of the mouth of the Lord. Dear heart, we're living in a time when people in the Christian church want to measure their experience by the kind of feeling they have, by the kind of music they listen to, by the quality of the warm fuzzies and hugs they get at church. And God is telling us that the lesson of the Middle Ages is that those people who died for faith, those people who stood for conscience, knew that man can only live by the Word of God. Human tradition, emotions in church, philosophy cannot take the place of the Bible in your life. God speaks to you through the Holy Scriptures. So why is the figure of 1260 days used to describe the flight of the church into the wilderness? There are three expressions for this time period in Daniel Revelation. In Revelation 12:6, the woman flees for 1260 years. In Revelation 12:14, she flees for a time, times, and dividing of times, which is 3.5 years. In Revelation 11, 2, and 3, the 1260 days equals 42 months. So we find three expressions for this: 1260 days, time, times, and dividing of times, and 42 months. Now, I read the entire Old Testament through once upon a time, and I've done it a number of times, and I came to Numbers 33, and it's one of the most boring places in the entire Old Testament. Boring. I mean, you read it, just boring. It says Israel moved, and then they camped at such and such a spot, and then they camped here, and they camped there. And I said, why would the Lord put that in there? You ever wonder why those genealogies are in there? Well, I said, why would he talk about their encampments? And then I did something I should have done at the first point. I counted them. 1, 2, 3, 4, 5, 6, and I counted all the way up to 42, and it stopped. Israel camped in the desert 42 times. The church is in the wilderness 42 months. Thus the parallel. The 42 months, or the 1260 years of the Middle Ages, represents the time when God's church is on its way to the promised land, but in a state of wandering in the wilderness. And we have already established the fact that the 1260 days equals 1260 literal years. This time prophecy

He started in 538 AD when the medieval church-state system received the first vestiges of political power, and it ended in 1798 when the political power of the medieval church-state was taken down the French Revolution. During the Middle Ages, it is estimated that this religious church-state kingdom killed 50 to 200 million people, and many of them in the name of Jesus Christ. It stands as the great bloodstain of human history. No power has equaled it before or will ever equal it. The evangelical-styled Waldensian believers of the Italian Alps, they lived in the very shadow of this system. They had copies of the New Testament. They memorized large portions of the Bible. They made it their business not just to live in the wilderness of the Piedmont of the Italian Alps, but to go out into the valleys, into the marketplaces of Florence, of Italy and Spain, Paris, France, and to share the Bible, to share the truth of Christ with people who didn't know any better. They had a lifespan of 2 years before they were captured, tortured, and killed. They were guilty of following the faith of the early church in the shadow of that church-state medieval system in Italy. They survived in the barren wilderness of the Italian Alps, the Piedmont Valley. One pastor around the year 1000 wrote this inscription in a small treatise that he called The Antichrist that has survived these many centuries. I want to share it with you. That is the desert whither the woman fled when she was persecuted by the dragon with 7 heads and 10 horns, and where she had a place prepared of God that they should feed her 1,260 days. That here it was that the church fed, and where she made her flocks to rest at noon, in those hot and scorching seasons of the 9th and 10th centuries. Then it may be that thou wilt begin to believe with me that it was in the clefts of these rocks, in the secret places of the stairs of the valleys of the Piedmont, that the dove of Christ then remained, where also the Italian foxes then began to spoil the vines with their tender grapes, although they were never able to utterly destroy or pluck them up by the roots. They went to those caves in the Waldensian Mountains, and they found those Christians worshiping in the cathedral of the caves with the New Testament in hand, worshiping Jesus, and they took them to the cliffs and they threw them off the top of the cliffs and they died in the bottom of the veil. And Milton wrote a dramatic poem talking about how the sound resounds up to God and will be measured in the final judgment day. The war against the church in the Middle Ages was an extension of the war that started in heaven. Revelation 12:7 says, "Now war arose in heaven, Michael and his angels fighting against the dragon, and the dragon and his angels fought, but they were defeated, and there was no longer any place for them in heaven." Now, why does it say there was no longer a place for them in heaven? We see the dragon is in heaven when the woman is about ready to give birth to Christ, because he clawed his way right back into heaven. Verse 9, "The great dragon was thrown down, that ancient serpent, who's called the devil and Satan, the deceiver of the whole world. He was thrown down to the earth. His angels were thrown down with him." So basically in heaven, the devil was defeated. His angels were thrown out. He came to this world, deceived Adam and Eve, and then he went right back into the presence of God based on the book of Job. And he said, "Guess who's back, God? I'm here, and I'm the new presidente of planet Earth. In your face." That's what he did. Unbelievable. He was there until the cross, when Christ booted him out for good. In Luke 4, when Christ was being tempted, the devil said, "You know, all power and dominion has been given to me. I'll give it to whomever I want to. Just worship me." Christ said, "Get away." John 12, Christ said, "Now, when the Son of Man is lifted up from the earth at the cross, will the prince of this world be cast out." And then Matthew 28, he said, "All power in heaven and earth, dominion has been given to me. Therefore, go make disciples of all nations." The new president of our planet is Jesus Christ. Now look at verse 10. "I heard a loud voice in heaven saying, now the salvation and the power and the kingdom of our God and the authority of his Christ to come since the cross. For the accuser of our brethren has been thrown down, who accuses them day and night before our God." At the cross, the universe took a vote. It was election day. They voted for Jesus Christ and God the Father unanimously, and they voted the devil out of power. No comparisons intended here, by the way, okay? Don't read into that.
The cross was election day for the universe, and they voted him out of power. And when Christ goes up, the devil comes down at the cross. For the first time since the fall, if you look at that verse, it's very clear. One voice the heavenly universe is speaking in. And they say this, now the accuser of our brethren has been cast down. For 4,000 years of history, they never claimed us as brothers and sisters. They were afraid of the human race. They were afraid of letting people like you and me up loose in heaven and spoiling it all. But when they saw Jesus on that cross, when they saw a human being who was the very Son of God, the commander of the angels, dying for us, saying, Father, forgive them. They know not what they do. Something broke in the heart of these sinless beings. Something gave way. Compassion rose and overruled their cosmic fear. And they said, if Christ claims you, we claim you too. You are part of our family. You are our brethren. And God brought the family of heaven and the family of earth together. And that is the mystery of the gospel that Paul speaks of in Ephesians 1. During the Middle Ages, the families of heaven suffered because their brothers and sisters in the church were dying for Jesus Christ and for his word. Revelation 12:11. And they conquered him, the devil, by the blood of the Lamb and by the word of their testimony, for they loved not their lives even unto death. Rejoice then, O heavens, and you that dwell therein. But woe to you, O earth and sea, for the devil has come down to you in great wrath because he knows that his time is short. At the end of the 1260 years, the devil's time came up. The persecutions of the Middle Ages ceased. It is now the time of the end, that little time of freedom when the gospel will go to the world and Christ will win. Revelation 12:15, the serpent poured water like a river out of his mouth after the woman to sweep her away with the flood. But the earth came to the help of the woman. The earth opened its mouth and swallowed the river which the dragon had poured from its mouth. Revelation 17, it identifies the harlot, and she sits over a river, the great river Euphrates. And the river is identified as many nations, kindreds, tribes, and tongues. So what did the devil do? He poured an army of peoples after the church at the end of the 1260 years. He drove them out of Europe, the Pilgrim Fathers and others. He drove them to the highlands of Europe. He drove them to hide in every place imaginable. And in symbolic Bible prophecy, the sea represents many peoples. The earth, by contrast, is a place far removed from the sea of peoples that gave rise to the four great world empires of Babylon, Medo-Persia, Greece, Rome. So he drove the church away from the old world. There is a shift here in Revelation 12 from Europe and the struggle that occurred where these great world empires arose and a new place where the struggle will be extended. Revelation 12:16, the Bible says the earth came to the help of the woman. In Revelation 13:11, a lamb-like beast arises out of the earth at the end of the 1260 years, around the year 1798. In Revelation 13, that lamb-like beast in time becomes a global superpower that extends its reach to the farthest parts of the planet. The earth represents the new world order. A lamb-like beast is a Christian kingdom that arises around the year 1798 that is a haven for the persecuted body of Christians fleeing the old world, hunting for a place to find freedom to worship God in the cleanness of conscience. The 1260 years, 538 to 1798, how far off is 1776? It's not very far at all, is it? In the context, America is the place for the final attack of the devil against the remnant, against God's people. Dear heart, you are living in a country where religious freedom has been something that we have taken for granted. But the book of Revelation says the final attack against God's people will start in this country. It will be unprecedented, and it will rattle people to their very knee who thought that it would never happen in the United States of America. Revelation 12:17. Then the dragon was angry with the woman, went off to make war on the remnant of her offspring or seed, on those who keep the commandments of God and have the testimony of Jesus Christ. And he stood on the sand of the sea. That's what the best Greek manuscripts say. The dragon left the old world. He came to the new.
He stood on the shores of America. The dragon is pictured as attacking the United States of America, the place of religious freedom. In particular, he is doing so because of his hatred for Christianity.

Christianity around the world, wherever there's a faithful believer turning to God, the devil is angry with this. And so what does he do? It says he goes off to make war on a remnant. Now let's just use simple logic here. Can you be the entire woman symbolizing the church and the remnant of her seed at the same time? Yes or no? It's logically inconsistent, isn't it? The Bible is saying because he sees the Holy Spirit moving in the hearts of the Christian church all over the world, he notices a remnant in the United States of America that arose after the great disappointment of 1844, that came up after the 1260 years, that understands the judgment, but is at that time of human history unready for the second coming of Christ. He's not angry with the remnant in the context. He's angry with the woman. But he knows if the Christian church gains a knowledge of what that remnant people has, it will be explosive. And the power of Satan will collapse globally around the world. So he attacks that group in the United States of America. Revelation 12, 17, they have two vital characteristics. Number one, they keep all of God's commandments, including the fourth commandment. It says they keep the commandments of God. That means, of essence, that they are a religious minority in the Christian world. Number two, they have the testimony of Jesus. They have an understanding of Jesus' final ministry for the world at the end of time. The Bible says in Revelation 19:10, the testimony of Jesus is the spirit of prophecy. They have an understanding of end-time prophecy because their very history is rooted in the fulfillment of the prophetic timelines. The mark of the beast in Revelation 13 is Satan's last attack upon God's people. It starts with a remnant. In the best manuscripts, the text says the dragon stood on the sand of the sea. The dragon leaves the old world and comes to the new. He is angry with Christians everywhere. And he doesn't want them to know the truth about Christ in the sanctuary. He doesn't want them to know who rules the King of the kings of the earth. He doesn't want them to know that the sanctuary that matters is the one in heaven, not the one in Rome or Jerusalem or anywhere else, the one in heaven. He doesn't want them to know this. And he will seek to destroy that small little group of people at the end of time who has an understanding of these things. Most of all, I believe he is angry with that remnant because they possess the knowledge of Jesus as our great high priest who has taken our place in that final proxy judgment at the end of time. Oh, the dragon stood on the sand of the sea. That's right. But because of the cross, that's the only place he can stand. Because of the cross, he has no place left in heaven. Because of the cross, he cannot intimidate you in the judgment at the end of time. Because of the cross, Jesus has taken his place before the throne of God as the second Adam. The dragon can never, ever win in your life because Jesus won at the cross. And in the end, he will defeat the devil because his victory is something that stands in your place in the presence of God.

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I'm Elisa Morgan. The first step to take in becoming the parent you want to be is to begin a relationship with God by accepting Jesus Christ as your Savior and your Lord. Would you think about it for a few minutes with me now to say, God, you know what? I need you. I understand that you died on the cross for me, that you've paid the price for my sins. And Jesus, I want to trust you as my Savior and my Lord. Would you come into my life now? If you prayed that prayer, let's

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1: So this afternoon we're ready to start our program Connected with God.
0: Y ya tenemos con nosotros a nuestros invitados.
1: And definitely we have our invited guests.
0: Tenemos a nuestra hermana Loida Chi.
1: Myself, Loida Chi.
0: Good afternoon, sis.
1: Good afternoon, brother.
0: How are you?
1: Fine, thank you. How about yourself?
0: I'm doing good. How was your vacation? I heard you were in San Pedro.
1: Solamente unos días, pero ya regresé.

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1: Gracias, hermano.
0: Okay, and to help with us, Sister Caroline Aguardo. Sister Caroline, good afternoon.
2: Hi, good afternoon to you and to all the listeners.
0: How was your day today?
2: Very good, thank God.
0: I am seeing that you have a uniform.
2: Oh, we had a children's program today.
0: Okay, children's program.
2: Emphasis day.
0: Okay. So we want to welcome Sister Aguardo to the studio. Y también tenemos aquí a mi esposa. Buenas tardes.
3: Que a esta hora se han conectado, están escuchando, ya que vamos a tener un interesante programa de Hogar Dulce Hogar, y les invitamos a que puedan quedar en sintonía de Radio C.
0: Okay, muy bien, pues vamos a iniciar con este programa.
4: So we are going to start our program.
0: And vamos a orar.
4: And let us pray.
2: Heavenly Father, we thank you for your love. Thank you for your protection. Thank you for providing for us. And Lord, we thank you for teaching us. Help us, Lord, that we will do your will and that we will please you in everything that we do. Please guide us as we go through this topic. In Jesus' name, amen.
4: Amen.
0: Amen. Amen. Pues muy bien, tenemos un interesante tema para esta tarde.
4: So we have an interesting topic for this afternoon.
0: Y el tema es una continuación de lo...
4: A continuation
0: de lo que platicábamos la semana pasada.
4: Of what was spoken last week.
0: Y la semana pasada iniciábamos con el tema de la violencia doméstica.
4: And it was concerning domestic violence.
0: Y esta tarde tenemos algunas preguntas, Sister Aguardo.
2: Okay.
4: Y tenemos preguntas.
0: Yes, we have some questions, and one of the questions is, una de las preguntas dice.
4: And one of the questions says.
0: Hermana Aguardo.
4: Sister Aguardo.
0: Hay una promesa que se hace delante del altar.
4: There is a promise that's been done whenever you're getting married before the altar.
0: Y esa promesa es.
4: And the promise is.
0: Hasta que la muerte los separe.
4: Until death do us part.
0: No significa eso que aún en momentos de violencia hay que estar con la pareja.
4: This does not mean that whenever we are have domestic dispute, we are to keep with the person or stay along with the person.
2: I said that very vow to my husband.
4: Eso la hermana definitivamente se lo dijo a su esposo.
2: But because if he's trying to make me happy.
4: Si él está tratando de hacerme a ella feliz.
2: And I try to make him happy.
4: Y él a ella también feliz.
2: We will be together forever until death.
4: Vamos a estar juntos hasta que la muerte los separe.
2: But I don't want you to think that I am the only one saying this.
4: Pero no quiero que sepan que solo yo le estoy diciendo.
2: I want to share with you what a prolific writer says.
4: Queremos compartir con ustedes algo verídico que una escritura compartió.
2: Her name is Ellen White.
4: Y es la hermana Elena de White.
2: And she gave a lot of counsels on marriage.
4: Y dio consejos en cuanto al matrimonio.
2: She says, just like how we have to think to get married.
4: Ella dijo que como así pensamos para poder casarnos.
2: Make sure we're getting the right person.
4: Consiguiendo la persona adecuada.
2: She says, if we are thinking about separation.
4: Y si estamos pensando en separación.
2: Then we should take a good while to think about it.
4: Entonces se debe tomar un buen tiempo también para pensar en ello.
2: The only reason she gives for this beside adultery,
4: además del adulterio,
2: if someone cheats on their spouse,
4: si alguno comete el error de
0: engañar
4: a la pareja,
2: you are free to leave if you want to.
4: Entonces esa persona está libre para dejar a la otra persona si gusta.
2: Okay. She also says that if you are in an abusive or domestic violence, right?
4: Y dice
2: that
4: también
2: kind of situation,
4: que si estás en una relación de abuso doméstico,
2: she says you don't have to stay.
4: Ella dice que no debes quedarte ahí.
2: Find a safe place.
4: Que se busque un lugar adecuado.
0: Seguro.
4: O seguro.
2: And then you can decide how, if you're going to let the dad or the mom see the child.
4: And

0: de tratamiento psicológico.
1: Where my daughter received 6 months of psychological
0: treatment. Yes, this her daughter, she 2 years old daughter. Oh. She
1: received, la niña de 2 años recibió.
0: She received 6 months of treatment, psychological treatment or
1: consiguió
0: therapy.
1: Consiguió 6 meses de tratamiento de terapias.
0: And the person writing says that she received 6 months also.
1: Y ella también recibió 6 meses de ayuda psicológica.
0: And that's what she said.
2: Yes.
0: But he says that Christ can make you free.
1: Amen. Pero Dios te puede hacer
2: Thank
1: libre.
2: Thank you for sharing.
1: Y gracias por compartir.
0: Mm-hmm. So these have bad results.
2: Yes, they do need that treatment.
1: Necesitan esta ayuda, la ayuda psicológica.
2: And God will do the rest.
1: Y Dios hará el balance.
2: I mean, God can heal us right away, but He have provided people with knowledge to help us.
1: Dios nos puede salvar inmediatamente, pero tiene a personas
0: preparadas.
2: To help us.
1: Preparadas para poder ayudarnos.
2: We need to seek help.
1: Y necesitamos buscar ayuda.
0: Sis, what calls my attention is that it was not a physical abuse.
1: Lo que llama la atención es que no es físico.
0: Abuso físico. But it was a psychological abuse.
1: Sino que la ayuda que estaban era un abuso psicológico.
0: And they had to seek the therapy.
2: Yes.
1: And they had definitely to look for assistance.
2: Right.
1: Help.
0: So thank you, hermana en Guatemala. Gracias por eso.
1: Muchas gracias, hermana.
0: Y dejo su nombre en anónimo.
1: And definitely we leave your name as anonymous.
0: Okay, pues vamos a concluir con nuestro programa.
1: And we are going to close our program.
0: Esto fue Hogar Dulce Hogar.
1: This is Home Sweet Home.
0: Y le esperamos para la próxima semana.
1: And we await for you next week Saturday.
0: Gracias, hermana Wardo.
2: You're welcome.
1: Thank you, Sister Wardo.
0: Gracias, hermana Loidi.
1: Your humble servant, Loida.
0: Seguimos con nuestro programa.
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1: 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We have here a song, and this song, we will program this song, Gator, a vocal band. Let me see, Over and Over. With that song, we want to send greetings to Sister Lynette. Lynette Martinez and Sister Rosita. Here we have another song that is being requested. Sister Judith Quiroz there in Cajalpech. She is requesting the hymn Why Me Lord. That's the song being requested by Sister Judith Quiroz there in Cajalpech. Sending greetings to Sister Judith. This melody, Chris Christopherson, with this hymn, Why Me Lord. With this song, we also want to send greetings to Sister Lynette Martinez and Sister Rosita Martinez. Also to Sister Rosita Noble there in California. May God richly bless you. Why Me Lord, Chris Christopherson, with this beautiful melody.

minutes past the 4 o'clock hour, we want to send greetings to the Chi family here in Paraiso. Sending greetings to the Chi family here in Paraiso, Brother Chi, Sister Lucia, Sister Loiri Chi. We know that you like this following song. This song is entitled Over and Over. Sending greetings to the Chi family here in Paraiso, and also to our good brother Jose Vasquez there in Scotland Half Moon. We know that you will enjoy this one in English, Over and Over.

muchas bendiciones. 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Tengo aquí este mensaje que dice: Thank you, brother. I am listening. God keep blessing you and the people who are there with you. Message came from California. Yes, all the way from California. Sister Rosita Noble there in California. We wish you an excellent Sabbath and that God may also shower his blessing upon you. Thank you for those best wishes, Sister Rosita Noble. We will also dedicate this song to Sister Rosita Noble there in California. Lord, I believe. Súbale el volumen a su radio. Esto suena así.